0: past Elephant Alley. Oh, and one. Pitch is swung on and fouled back by Basabe. He was ready to go there on a fastball, and it's 0-2.
1: Well, I like this count here. He can go about it so many different ways. He can elevate with that fastball, the slider down and away. Make sure it's nowhere near that barrel zone.
0: Lenny, this cannot be a strike, can it?
1: No. I feel like you need to throw something maybe off the plate, away. Maybe that changeup is his best pitch.
0: 0-2, here it is. And it's swung on and missed. Changeup, he got him. Big-time pitch there from Patrick. And they're two down.
1: That's a great sequence right there.
0: That's a veteran guy you're talking about, Lenny.
1: That's important for him. That's the sequence. Go out there and be in attack mode from pitch number one. It's so much harder to be successful when you're pitching defensively from behind.
0: Two down. Here's Jung Hoo Lee. One more big out to get. Patrick throws, and he dots the outside corner with a sinking fastball, and it's 0-1. Marco Mitrovic, the head manager of the New England Revs, is with us. We'll get a lot more into the Revs as we continue in this game. But right now, this game is on the line for the Red Sox. 0-1. Pitch is just outside with a fastball, 1-1. I think a lot of Red Sox fans might not yet be too dialed in to the Revs, given the up-and-down nature of this season. So we want to hear from Marco about all the reasons to come out to Gillette and check them out. 1-1. Here's the pitch. Oh, outside, a sinker, and it's 2-1. Lenny, is there any letdown after you get a huge second out like that? You got to kind of recalibrate?
1: We have to manufacture that energy, right? You know, you're coming down from that wave, but at the end of the day, you have another big out in this inning to go out there and get it done. We've talked about lefties versus lefties. They're pretty good against Sandoval. He's been away. I want to see him bust him in order to be effective out.
0: 2-1 is ripped on the ground to first. Nice play by Contreras on the second hop. He will casually step on the first base bag, inning over. I'll tell you what, after a home run, that is a great job navigating through difficulty for Sandoval. We go to the bottom of the third. When we come back, the Red Sox will have Monasterio, Gasper, and Sogard. Marco's getting the Red Sox runs when we return. I feel pretty good about that. 2-0 Giants in the Shaw's and Star Market, WEI, Red Sox Radio Network.
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0: Andrew Monasterio leads it off. Third inning brought to you by Sitco. Tidwell throws. Andrew takes a

0: And again, Lenny, this is Chad Tracy's life these next couple of weeks. They want to win every game they can. They're trying to catch the Yankees, who lost tonight. They're trying to creep up on the Tampa Bay Rays, who lost tonight. But they're not going to push it in a spot where they trail in games. So it's guys who ordinarily otherwise would not be in these spots.
1: Yeah, this is the Giants' opportunity. Red Sox just had their bases loaded chance last inning.
0: Here's Eldridge. Pitch. Swing and a miss. He fooled him badly there with a slider. Strike one.
1: And how did Smith get out of that? He challenged hitters. He went right after them with his best pitch. Got into pitcher favorable counts and was able to make that big put-away pitch when he needed it. That's what White Olds needs to do right here.
0: 1-1. Loaded up. Filled with Giants. The pitch is a really good slider. The miss low. Good take there by Eldridge, and it's 1-1. Man, the Red Sox had the bases loaded with nobody out in the bottom of the eighth inning. Did not score. Now the Giants have them loaded in the top half with two down. Pitch. Ball outside with a slider. Not only did the Red Sox have them loaded, they had Abreu and Contreras coming up. 2-1. Pitch. Foul on the third base side. Olds trying to walk the tightrope here. Abreu, Contreras, and Rutschman, no less. And Adley really put together a good at-bat. They would have loved that with no outs or one out. Right, now it's on Olds to get out of this jam.
1: Huge pitch right here. Go with your best pitch in this count.
0: 2-2. Line drive to second. Diving catch by Sogard. He keeps the Sox in it. Great defense there. And the Sox at least have a shot in the bottom of the ninth. When we come back, Durbin, Duran, and Monasterio in the Shaw's and Star Market. WEI Red Sox Radio Network.
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0: One last shot for the Red Sox, trailing 2-0 as we go to the bottom of the ninth inning. Hoping to ship up to Boston. And ship at least extra innings, if not a walk-off win. Caleb Durbin, Jaron Duran, and Andrew Monasterio is scheduled to hit. We'll see how Chad Tracy plays this thing. I mean, Monasterio has been so clutch for them. I would not be stunned if he made a move, Chad Tracy, if he got traffic on in this ninth inning. But the most important thing is that Durbin finds a way right here. He's singled twice. The pitch is way high. Pressure will build on this right-hander, Dylan Smith.
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19: I'm Marty Hausberger. The Browns' Shedeur Sanders outperformed Deshaun Watson at quarterback today in a 31-7 loss to Buffalo. Coach Todd Monken on if he needs another week to name a starter.
20: Again, I'll wait till we see it tomorrow. Again, I'm going to just wait till then. Till I get a chance to watch the tape, talk to the staff.
19: Sanders, 9 of 11, 74 yards and a touchdown and a pick. Watson, though, 5 of 12 for just 36 yards and an interception. He was booed by the Cleveland fans who haven't seen him at home since 2024. Watson called the booing disrespectful and personal. Rams coach Sean McVay happy about his team's effort today, and why wouldn't he be? L.A. pounded New Orleans 34-0.
21: Rattler drops back, looks left, throws left, and he's intercepted! The Rams going the other way at the 20, the 30, the 40! It's Alex Cook! He's gonna go all the way! Touchdown Rams! A 100-yard interception!
19: 7-10, ESPN LA's George Sedano with the action. Cincinnati's J.J. Bladé hit for the cycle tonight against Arizona. And Tarek Skubal got his first win as a Dodger in LA's 4-3 victory over the Pirates. Kyle Schwarber hit his MLB-leading 38th homer of the season. The Phillies extending their winning streak to 8 games with a 12-3 rout of the Cardinals on ESPN Radio tonight. That win coupled with Atlanta's 4-1 loss to the Brewers has Philadelphia just 3 games back of the Braves in the National League East.
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5: Halfway home on this Saturday night. Two in the books, two more to toy with as we enter the 11 p.m. Eastern hour. 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
2: News this hour from Town Hall, I'm Ron Taylor. United States is imposing 50% tariffs on $20 billion worth of Canadian products.
3: Canada says it will immediately retaliate after the U.S. imposed 50% tariffs on $20 billion worth of Canadian products. Last-ditch negotiations between the U.S. and Canada failed to resolve the latest strain in relations between the historic allies. Prime Minister Mark Carney says in a statement, Canada will match those tariffs dollar for dollar to protect our workers and businesses. Canada wanted concessions on tariffs on steel, aluminum, autos, and lumber that a senior Trump administration official said Washington was not willing to provide. Donna Warder, Washington.
2: The Pentagon says at least 757 service members have been wounded since the war began against Iran.
4: More than 580 are Army soldiers. The total injured also include 86 sailors, 64 airmen, and 19 Marines. While many of the casualties are categorized as having occurred during Operation Epic Fury, the Pentagon has created a new category for wounded troops, saying that Operation Epic Fury has concluded. The Pentagon and U.S. Central Command have offered almost no details on how the injuries occurred. However, officials say that the vast majority of those injuries are traumatic brain injuries. I'm Lisa Dwyer.
2: The hardline new leader of Iran's top security body is threatening neighbors against joining new U.S. efforts to squeeze Tehran's economy and saying the U.S. has increased global nuclear insecurity. Egypt is trying to revive Iran-U.S. negotiations, and Iraq and Iran say Tehran has helped some ships carrying Iraqi oil to transit the Strait of Hormuz. Authorities say Russian and Ukrainian drone missile strikes have killed at least 10 people. This is townhall.com.
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4: Good morning. It is 6 minutes past 6 a.m. and 61 degrees right now with rain showers in the weather forecast. We'll check the complete weather outlook with our report from the Mount Washington Observatory straight ahead. First, in Vermont and regional news, a Newfane, Vermont man has been charged following an ATV crash that injured a four-year-old child. State police responded to an all-terrain vehicle crash yesterday located near Loop Road in the town of Newfane. It was determined that 60-year-old Paul B. Mason of Newfane operated an ATV and crashed, causing injury to him and to a juvenile who was riding with him, a four-year-old. After further investigation, state police observed signs of impairment in Mr. Mason, and he was subsequently arrested and transported to the Westminster Barracks for further processing. Mason was later issued conditions of release and has a citation to appear in court on Monday. Also in the news today, monuments at the Vermont Veterans Home in Bennington were vandalized Friday night with red and white spray paint and slurs. The local VFW shared images of the damage and confirmed that community members, including veterans and volunteers, quickly rallied to clean the markers of the paint. Bennington police are currently investigating the incident and are seeking any information the public may have, anybody who may have witnessed the

0: auto, which he allegedly attempted to sell at a store in Linden. He was taken into custody. He's currently being held at the Northeast Regional Correctional Complex, awaiting a court appearance that will be tomorrow. And Burlington celebrated the grand opening of the new Burlington High School yesterday, a project that took 6 years to complete following the closure of the original campus in 2020 due to PCB contamination. The new facility includes a gym, an auditorium, and ample windows, features anticipated to enhance the learning environment. Students had previously attended classes in a remodeled department store in the Burlington downtown, facing many challenges while doing so. Students will start classes in their brand new building this coming week. We'll check the weather after these messages.
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4: This is meteorologist Ryan Apple, an exclusive report for the stations of Radio Vermont. Well, looking at the weather map this morning, an area of low pressure over the Great Lakes will lift a warm front across the region Sunday morning, followed by a cold front approaching from the west for Sunday afternoon and overnight. Sunday will start with mostly cloudy skies, pockets of drizzle, and isolated rain showers as a warm front lifts northward. As the trailing cold front approaches this afternoon, scattered rain showers and thunderstorms will spread in. Afternoon thunderstorms could provide heavy rainfall and hail. Light winds this morning will shift to the southeast at around 5 miles per hour. However, winds could be higher with thunderstorm activity. Highs will range from the upper 70s to lower 80s for the Champlain Valley and Upper Valley, and mid to upper 70s for the Northeast Kingdom. Sunday night, the cold front continues to slowly pass, keeping skies cloudy with scattered rain showers and isolated evening thunderstorms. Winds will shift to the south at around 5 miles per hour. Lows will be falling back to the mid to upper 50s for the Champlain Valley and Upper Valley, and lower to mid 50s for the Northeast Kingdom. For Radio Vermont, this is meteorologist Ryan Knapp reporting from the Mount Washington Observatory.
0: Right now in central Vermont, the present temperature is 61 degrees under cloudy skies.
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Lee, hard to believe that we are midway through August. School does begin for most students on Wednesday.

0: Ah.
1: So we pray for them and pray for the teachers as well.
0: I sympathize with the kids who are going back to school. I enjoyed summer vacation more growing up. And I do feel that pang of, yep, got to go back. And, you know, August 26th, it seems like it's a little earlier than it was when I was a kid. I don't think we ever went back to school this early in the calendar year.
1: We are a little bit dated or antiquated, some might say. But I remember going to school after Labor Day, but Labor Day is the 7th, so it's kind of late this year. But for all the kids, excuse me, parents, teachers, we just want to pray for them. But Lee, would you open us in prayer?
0: Dear Heavenly Father, thank you for this beautiful day. Thank you for restoring our souls. And thank you for all that you have provided for us in this country with the opportunity to worship freely and to spend time learning to understand your word without fear of persecution. And we thank you for the blessings that have been bestowed upon us here in this nation, and we ask that as a people we continue to be drawn to you, Lord, because we know that you have provided everything. You have made everything, and everything in this world is going to go according to the plan that you have laid out in your scripture. So help us to understand it better today, and let your word pass through Pastor Jeff and me this morning, and remove us out of the equation, Lord, and just speak through us, and let it fall upon ears that can hear in our audience today. And we ask this in Jesus' name, amen.
1: Amen. Yesterday, I was at my former high school basketball coach's funeral. He died last December. They had the memorial service yesterday. His son is in the military and just got home a little while ago. But that was at Northside Baptist in Swanton, Vermont. And it was interesting. There was a pastor there from Starksboro. And he said, oh, so you're the Jeff Fuller on radio. Ah. I said, yes, I am. Pastor Lincoln filled in at his church a few weeks ago, and he gave greetings to Joel. So Joel, greetings from Starksboro, and you as well, Lee. And it was just another opportunity. I was like, well, there is a reach with radio, and we are so fortunate to share God's word and of his goodness each and every Sunday. And I just want to say to that pastor and those that were in attendance and the Hart family, you are continually in our prayers for God's strength, presence, his wisdom, his comfort, and that you might know that you are never alone and that our hope is that we will be reunited to see Pastor Hart again because of his faith and our opportunity to follow by faith in Jesus. So we say that in his name. Amen.
0: Amen.
1: It was a lot of fun to be at the funeral, just to see old friends. And my brother is 53 and I'm 51. And you saw guys that you played basketball with, and you saw kids, because small Christian school, K through 12th, that they remembered us when we were juniors, seniors, and they were like in elementary school, but their parents would come to the game. And then it was just a good time to reflect and see. And Pastor Hart, smaller church in Hinesburg. He pastored for over 25 years, but he drove school bus. He helped out with a lacrosse team at CVU, and they said there wasn't a person that he met that he did not try to tell about Jesus. And the whole case in point wrapped up with a lady that worked at a gas station. He invited to church, and then she eventually came to church, and I guess it was about a year she made a profession of faith and was baptized. And just, you know, you might be saying, hey, I'm just witnessing to some random person, but in God's timing, he might use that by the power of the Holy Spirit as revealed through the Word of God, just to compel hearts to himself. And so, what a great testimony. We do continue to pray for his wife, Lorraine. He had three children, Elizabeth, Susanna, and Tommy. And now that family is returning home and they aren't planning for an event, things kind of settle down or quiet down, and maybe to the point where it gets even more lonely. The quietness is extremely loud, they say. And we just continue to pray for them. But a great testimony. My friend's dad was there, Pastor Jim Gangwer. He pastors in Essex, and I haven't seen him in years, but just to see him again was terrific. So it was a good event that we could just share the truth of Jesus. Remember Pastor Hart, Coach Hart for me. My brother came up, and he's going to be with us at church, and his wife Jen, which was great. But I shared a story about how Pastor Hart, extremely kind to my brother and I, and there was one basketball game, and the newspaper said Fuller brothers combine for 45 points.
0: Oh.
1: And I thought it was awesome. And honestly, I really do. I think I had 15, and my brother had 30. But my brother is like, I had 30 points. Like, how did... It may have been
0: he had to share the headline with you, huh?
1: It may have been I had only 10 and they put in double figures, and so my brother, but Pastor, I almost think now he did it on purpose because I never made the paper. My brother always did. And so he probably threw me a bone. But then my brother came up and shared a couple thoughts and reflections about Pastor Hart, and he said, yeah, I don't know if he was the best technician when I played for him, but now that I'm older, I think, yeah, he was the greatest one because there was, and I remember it. He said, hey, just get the ball to Jamie. That's my brother. It's like, oh, I didn't think that's a great move, but certainly my brother appreciated that. But some good stories and some great memories. And so we just remember those that just served so well. Someone shared that they had seen Pastor Hart get thrown under the proverbial bus, pardon the pun, with being a bus driver, but how people that go to church, they might say something bad against you, or they used to go to your church, but they leave for whatever reason. And he said that Pastor Hart never held a grudge. He never, he's like, you know, people have their reasons. And I just share, it was last August, because he died in December, that we met for lunch at the 99, and I asked him, I shared this before, how do you stay humble? Because he had been through a lot and just so humble. And he shared with me that he had learned that if he was not humble, God would humble him. Mm-hmm. So it's better to be in a state of humility before God than to have God humble you. And that's something I wrote down and I remember, and I'm trying my best to live that out, that God doesn't have to humble us, but we remain humble before Him.
0: I can relate to that story on a personal level, like, because I remember one time on the air here, and it's just one time here, but really this is one example of seeing this pattern brought over repeatedly, where I was working on the morning here on WDEV with Dana Jewell. And Dana did, I don't remember the exact details, but he did something that, you know, there are habits that people create, and they'll rub you the wrong way, or you have a certain idea of how things should be done.
1: Right.
0: And it wasn't done that way, or maybe it was a flippant remark in at a place where we should be serious, or whatever it was. And then I made a comment on the air that was, you know, like a little underneath, right? And then it wasn't a minute later that I had done the exact same thing that he had done.
1: Yeah.
0: And it occurred to me, you know, and the common expression is, when you point the finger at somebody, there are three fingers pointing back at you. And it took a moment to recognize and say, you know, you just did the thing that you were castigating somebody for. And to, have a little bit more humility, or, you know, to be more forgiving for people, not necessarily like it wasn't a sin that he did necessarily, but it was, just the sort of thing that they're not better than anybody.
1: Right.
0: You might be better skilled in certain things, but that's no reason to denigrate people for what they are not.
1: Yeah.
0: And so to hear you with a colleague or a mentor of yours, right, to give a little example and a lesson on humility is an important thing, because we look at the people around us and it's very easy to point out their flaws, what they're not good at, what their bad habits are, the ways they could improve their life or get more out of it, or things that you do better than they that you think are weaknesses in other people.
1: Right.
0: And they're really just gifts that God hasn't bestowed on others, right, that have been on you.
1: Yeah.
0: And that, when I look at the people who are wealthy in this world, or who can just kind of look at a situation and figure out how to monetize it and generate revenue through it,
1: sure,
0: that is an amazing skill that I don't really have a lot of.
1: Right.
0: Or I've never looked at the world through the framework of, you know, you could make a lot of money if... And that's an impressive skill to have.
1: Right.
0: But it is, in some ways, it's a dangerous skill to have. Because if you can generate all the revenue, you've been given the skills to create money or largesse for yourself,
1: sure,
0: then unless you understand where that gift came from, it's very easy to reach an understanding where, you know, I did that.
1: Right,
0: I've got all these skills to do this, and what do I need the Lord for anything for?
1: Yeah.
0: So the skills that we have are all gifts, because I love how you can take one verse in the Bible and apply it to everything.
1: Sure.
0: Like when God says to Jeremiah, I knew you before you were born.
1: Right, right.
0: And what does that really mean? It means God thought of you. He gave you these skills. He denied you these.
1: Right.
0: And you have some gifts, but not all of them. And here you go,
1: right,
0: out into
1: right
0: the world. And and if you can look at one verse and kind of expand it out to understand that it applies not just to Jeremiah because he was a prophet.
1: Right.
0: It's just that he gave Jeremiah certain skills and instructions and appeared to him and said, go out.
1: Right.
0: And you could be jealous of Jeremiah, but he said, you're going to be a prophet,
1: yeah,
0: but nobody's going to listen
1: right
0: to you.
1: Right.
0: You're going to have all the answers, and no one's even going to want to ask the question.
1: Yeah.
0: So here you go. And it's no wonder he was called the weeping prophet,
1: right,
0: because
1: right
0: he was constantly putting his words out upon deaf ears and dealing with a stubborn people who did not want to repent. They did not want to turn back to the Lord. They were just in utter refusal. And it was his job to go out and issue warnings and encouragement, but really a lot of warnings about what will come forth if you continue to depart from the Lord. And, you know, I don't think a lot of people out there want to hear the impending word, the word of God's impending wrath.
1: Yeah.
0: If you continue in this way, this is going to happen. But, you know, credit to him for taking those gifts, carrying on in that way, and delivering the message, which may not have been heard much in his day, but the word is still here
1: right
0: for us to draw a better conclusion for.
1: In the story of his faithfulness, and I just think of Pastor Hart or those that are pastoring here in Vermont or in the Northeast that have churches under 100 people, sometimes you wonder, like, is it worth it? Because you go down south and it seems like, man, they can build a church in a year of over 1,000. I've been here 2 decades and we're still struggling to break that 100 point. But you don't know the impact that you're having in that message that you shared with somebody. Perhaps their grandchild one day is going to become a pastor or a missionary or share that truth that you invested in, believing in God's timing, not just your timing. And that's something I've had to learn, that it is about God's timing, not just my timing. And we do thank you again for tuning in to the Living Hope Wesleyan Sunday Radio Worship right here on the stations of Radio Vermont. We're live 6 to 8 every Sunday morning. And if you missed a broadcast, just look at the church podcast, Living Hope Wesleyan, on Apple, iTunes, Spotify, or YouTube Music. The show with Lincoln and yourself is uploaded from 2 weeks ago, and then last week's show is up there. But just going back to that note, the church is made up of many different parts. So think about, God formed you. He knit you together in your mother's womb. He knew about this day before you were even born, in conjunction, similar to like a puzzle, how you would function with the other puzzle pieces, that you might be one part of the body, gifted in one sense, but God has you to really compliment somebody else in your local church as you seek to grow in faith, but also to reach others for God. And I am so excited about that, because instead of me trying to do everything and learn how to do everything, and the bad things that I'm bad at, I focus so much on improving those, that the good things that I love to do, they get neglected to the side. It's finding that healthy rhythm of, okay, continue to improve, but do what God created you to do. And also partner with those that God created to fill in the gaps for you to work with. And it was great, because Pastor Hart, he was a independent fundamental Baptist pastor, which Living Hope Wesleyan Church, we're part of the Wesleyan denomination. But he never, somebody asked this, and I say it tongue in cheek, but he's like, so he never tried to convert you? He's like, no, he told me to love Jesus and follow the Bible. And in that, I think you can work with many people and have different distinctives in denomination, but still know what is appropriate and good, and that's to love Jesus and to serve the lost that they might know him as well. And for us, there's so much that we can learn just understanding that we are a part of the body of Christ, but God knit us all together, knowing that he didn't. And maybe this is a bad reference, but some people don't believe in playing with playing cards. But he did not drop the deck of cards and say, oh no, they're out of order. It's not, well, Billy Graham, man, if he was born right now for this time, it would be so much better. Or, oh, I should have saved Moses for this time. I used him way too early in history. God's like, no, like this is 2026, and I wanted Jeff and Lee and Joel to be on radio on this Sunday morning, and I want so-and-so to be the pastor there, and I'm expecting that individual to attend that church so they can grow in their gifts and learn to serve the church. And it gives comfort. It does give some sort of confidence, more comfort than confidence, but that God knew what he was doing, and that we do have a place to serve, and as you've said several times, not just to sit in the back of the church and just watch and observe and take in some, but it's no, to be an integral part of what God is doing through your local church, to be a blessing to those who attend, but also to be a resource and a testimony to those that desire the hope and the healing that only Jesus can give.
2: And I go to Lowell Bible Church up there in Lowell, 10 o'clock every Sunday for the service, and 6:30 p.m. Wednesday for the Bible study. And it is a church that has a lot of people contributing in various aspects. The singers, the people who greet through the door, but even, you know, the people that usually not just attend there, but attend sure. there. It's a huggy bunch. And so, you know, if you build a little bit of familiarity with each other, you're apt to give them a hug.
1: Right.
2: And human contact is such a valued thing that is widely discouraged in our age.
1: Right.
2: Like, even the handshake is become something where, you know, you could get an infection through a handshake. Or, you know, they're, whatever it is, you know, they're discouraged from that. And but it is one of the things that can really help people to feel better, is to have some human contact.
0: you know, a touch or a hug can go a long ways toward healing.
1: Yeah.
0: And that's one of the things that Pastor Dave didn't teach that to everybody. Like, go out.
1: Right.
0: Well, I mean, every once in a while in church, you might say, you know, turn around and greet somebody and shake their hand and that sort of thing. But not as a rule or right, but it is something that I'd like to believe that through the understanding of Jesus Christ and that, you know, we are all sinners who are forgiven and are destined to join God in heaven.
1: Right.
0: That we all have something to celebrate here. And so why not hug these other people? Because we're going places.
1: Yeah.
0: The rest of the world might not think a whole lot about that group of people that are organized there and may not think well of them at all, but that doesn't matter.
1: Right.
0: So I'm grateful, and I hope that, you know, if you're going to church out there and you're kind of a staid bunch who don't really extend that a whole lot, you know, look for the opportunity. And, you know, you could even surprise somebody with a hug once in a while, and maybe they'll respond or get a certain idea out of it and want to extend it to somebody else. And that's how that thing can build.
1: Yeah, I read something several years ago now, and it said for most senior adults, the only time that they are physically touched is at church. And it just made
0: I thought you were going to say when they're at the doctor's office.
1: That probably too, but just to receive a hug from somebody at church, and a lot of times people don't know how to give an appropriate hug. So give a side hug, a shoulder hug. But we had somebody at our church last week. They said, my church has become my family. For a lot of situations, they didn't have a family of their own. And they just said, you know, so to see so-and-so and know that they're going to give me a hug, or to see so-and-so and know that they're going to greet me with a smile. They're actually genuinely happy that they're seeing me today. And then, as you said, just to give a hug or a handshake, it's so important that we communicate through our actions that we truly care for one another. Now, I will say my dad always shares, there's a pastor way back when, and the Bible says greet church members with a holy kiss. And so this guy would kiss different people, whatever, on the cheek. And my dad's like, I don't mind it, but it seems like he only kisses the pretty ones. And so as you hug people, don't just hug the quote, pretty ones, because that is what we are trying to avoid. We're welcoming in everyone to the body of Christ in our local church, but it is so important. And again, senior adults, shut-ins, as we do visitation, whether it's to a nursing home or a senior center, just to make sure that you make eye contact, that sometimes what we don't understand, we kind of fear. And we're like, well, and I mean, as I'm getting older, it's like, man, I hope people always want to see me or shake my hand or have some sort of conversation exchange with me. And I think that's something we can offer to those in our community as well, that it is a safe place and that they are welcome there. And we're all welcome to receive the conviction of the Holy Spirit, but also to know the strength and salvation that God gives to all of us.
0: And I like the concept that you snuck in there about viewing the people that you go to church with as family. Because in this world, a lot of us are only children, or your brothers and sisters have all moved far away, or your kids have gone off to college and they've relocated somewhere else, or your parents are passed away.
1: Right.
0: So sometimes it is just us.
1: Yeah.
0: And I'm all alone, and I really don't have a family.
1: Yeah.
0: But God always refers to, in Scripture, the people that you go to church with as your brothers and sisters.
1: That's right.
0: So it can take an adjustment of your mind to start thinking in that direction.
1: Right.
0: But I'm going to see my brothers and sisters in church today.
1: That's right.
0: And to say that, you know, the people by blood are not your only family.
1: Correct.
0: And that there is another family waiting for you out there.
1: Right.
0: But you have to become a member of that family, and there's only one way to do it, and it is through the one who called himself the way, the truth, and the life.
1: Yeah, for sure. And we're so grateful for Jesus and his example for us, but just the reach of his salvation because of what he did on the cross. And family, sometimes we do squabble, but that doesn't mean that we aren't family. And also, it's so interesting. My sister and I, we could fight when we were growing up, and we never fist fought, never, because my dad would, I just knew never to do that. But we would yell and call names and all that. But then if anybody at school said anything about me, my sister, she would be the first one to come to my defense. And it didn't matter if we just fought that morning. But and that's how I think as a church, we can hold each other accountable. We can have different viewpoints. But man, we do stand together on the word of God and understand what God's done for us and given to us. And again, we thank you for tuning in to The Living Hope Wesleyan Sunday Radio Worship, streaming at WDEVradio.com. You mentioned our children. Our children have grown up and they're gone. Our children returned yesterday from Jamaica. And I want to brag on them because, well, brag on the church. TLC, the local church, Grand Rapids, had a group go down, over 20 young adults. And my son especially. My daughter's in grad school going for occupational therapy. She'll be a doctor, not a medical doctor, but I do call her Dr. J just for fun. But my son, he's been building houses with a friend, and he loves God, but he just doesn't know what he's going to do for a vocation, and we've been praying for him. And that week down there in Jamaica, they worked at an orphanage, a church. They went to Kingston, Jamaica, the capital. Then they did some disaster relief, and it really took for him. And hearing our daughter say that Michael really seemed to be in his element, and the kids loved him, the job, the work, he was really enjoying and feeling like he was making a difference. So we're now praying that our son is considering going back to Jamaica for the month of January to help with a church or a missions organization down there. And just to see that your kids, God's connecting their hearts in practical ways, not just to go to church, but to get involved, not just to do something for a little while, but to find why God created you. It's just so exciting, and just seeing the pictures of our kids and the team working with the students in the orphanage, primarily because I was an orphan and being adopted, and just that gratefulness that I have for those. It was just awesome to see and hear the stories of our children. And so if you're wondering, man, my Christian life is kind of stagnant, I'd say, how much of the word are you reading and how much time are you spending in prayer? But if you're like, I'm doing all those things and it just feels like I'm doing, find somewhere or someone you can serve. And you're like, well, I don't have time. Well, do for one what you wish you could do for everyone. So maybe it's you mow their lawn, or coming shortly, you shovel their driveway, or just make your life one of service, and then follow Jesus' example and that meaning, that yearning of like, I want to have a purpose in my life. You can find that in who God has created you, and not to live in isolation, but to serve others. And we just encourage you with that. We're going to look at Colossians in the second hour, so you can get your Bible out and notebook ready. And we've been at Living Hope Wesleyan Church. We've been meeting at the Waterbury Stowe Fish and Game. This morning is our final service at the Waterbury Stowe Fish and Game. Next week, we return to Crossed Brook Middle School at 9 a.m. in the cafeteria. So, quick announcement. Final Sunday at Waterbury Stowe Fish and Game for Living Hope Wesleyan Church. Next Sunday, the 30th, we return to Crossed Brook Middle School. But going through Paul's letters where he wrote to the church, where he was writing a prayer to them. So, 3 weeks ago, I spoke about Philippians, and last week I spoke about Ephesians, and this week we're going to look at Colossians. Quick little backstory about Colossae, the city. It was a city in decline. It used to be like a big major city like Ephesus. It used to be a hub of the economy and people coming and going. But Colossae was in decline. And sometimes when you read the backstory through the Life Application Study Bible I have. It's so interesting because you read the Bible and like, man, I only have so much time to read. I just want to read the Bible. But sometimes when you read the backstory, it makes a little bit more sense. And the stock market, I dabble with Robinhood. I don't know if you're familiar with that app, but you can trade and do some stuff. And the stock market goes up and down frequently. And sometimes it feels like you are in decline. And then when I was reading about the church in Colossae being in decline, but still how Paul was writing to them saying, God has a plan for you. You might feel like the wheels are coming off the bus. Maybe we should move. Maybe there's a better place, another opportunity outside. And God's like, no, for this time, I want you here. And maybe for you here in Vermont, where it does seem like it's the dark spiritual place in the region. God is saying, no, I want you to be here, to be the light that I have for you to be. So we're going to talk about that in the second hour. But just a little tease, as I say in radio. But Lee, as you've been preparing for Bible study or going to Bible study in your local church, and we start back up in September Wednesdays, our life group at the chapel, 7 p.m. But are you guys still in Romans? Do you continue to be in Romans?
2: And actually, this week, I didn't go on Wednesday night. My colleague is enjoying some vacation time, so I've been kind of working on both ends. So I sacrificed the lesson in favor of making sure I got a good night's sleep. But so perhaps they are still in Romans, but we were in Romans 15 the last time I looked, and I'm not sure how long he'll be in chapter 16 because, and you know, at a glance, chapter 16 is, I want you to greet all of these people that are, and he mentions a lot of people that he's offering up, and knowing Pastor, he could probably come up with a pretty good message for this chapter, yes. But he might just pass on and move to the next thing. I know we've been going through Romans for quite some time, and a lot of the lessons have been encouraging and informing. And he's teased where he might go next, but he hasn't indicated yet. So when we get back together next Sunday, I'll let you know in what direction we're going. He probably had at least one more lesson in Romans before we're moving somewhere else.
1: Good. I know that when we were in Michigan, so two Sundays ago, whatever it was, and we all got together Friday night before we came back on Saturday. And Friday night, they said, so you're preaching on Sunday? I was like, I am. And somebody said, do you know what you're preaching on? And my daughter jumped in, because that Sunday before we attended their church, and he preached from Malachi. And my daughter said, you're preaching from Malachi, aren't you, Dad? And I was like, what? She's like, so you're going to steal Pastor Torrance's sermon from the week before? I was like, no, but that was a good sermon, and they had 6 points. And so I think in September, we're going to look at the book of Malachi, or Malachi, the final book in the Old Testament. But it's just so interesting how Paul from prison was still wanting to encourage the brothers and sisters at the local churches. Lee, for you, when you get a word of encouragement, the Five Love Languages by Gary Chapman, tremendous book, and I recommend it to everybody. Words of affirmation are not well received by me. I feel like, whatever. It's kind of nice to hear, but whatever. When you receive a word of affirmation or encouragement, what does that do to your spirit? How does that make you feel?
2: I gotta admit, I do enjoy if it's a genuine compliment for a skill that I do. I'm happy to get them. Every once in a while, the phone will ring in the studio, and somebody will offer an encouraging word, and I'm like, well, I think the thing I like most is that somebody takes the time and effort.
1: Yeah,
2: you know, because we don't do a whole lot of letter writing these days,
1: right.
2: But back in the day, somebody could take, you know, an hour or two or an evening, right. Or, you know, depending on how long the letter is, to come up with a few thoughts and, you know, fold it, put it in the envelope, put a stamp on it and send it away. And it's an effort. Mm. But so is picking up the phone,
0: hitting the digits and contacting the person on the other sure. end to say, you know, I think you're doing a really good job.
1: Yeah.
0: And I like receiving those.
1: Yeah, yeah.
0: And I've had people pick up the phone, hit the digits, and call the studio and say, that's the most unprofessional thing I've ever heard anybody do before. So it does cut both ways, yeah. and so you take the good with the bad.
1: Right.
0: And when I get a disparaging remark, I think, well, there's probably something to that
1: sure.
0: that I did.
1: Yeah.
0: I know I've got some gaps in my game, but it's encouraging, number one, that people care, and number two, that there's some familiarity that gets built up on the radio over time. It's like, you know, I get as many calls about people who love Joel as I do that like me.
1: Right, right.
0: You know, because
1: everybody loves Joel, though. Joel's been here forever. He does a professional job, knows all about music.
0: Well, and for decades, a calm, friendly, encouraging
1: yes.
0: voice on the air who happens to work that all around great songs that you haven't heard in a while.
1: Right.
0: And by the way, the Dump Show was a masterpiece yesterday. It's good to hear feedback.
1: Yeah, it is.
0: You know, we always want a little feedback on how things are going, and the good feedback is well received, but, you know, let's just say it's constructive criticism. Not all of it is particularly constructive.
1: Yeah.
0: In fact, some of it is kind of destructive
1: right.
0: or intended so, but you gotta persevere.
1: Well, I think it's so important that you consider the source. So is somebody venting, or are they trying to be helpful, or is somebody genuinely, do they appreciate what God's allowed me to do on radio or in your job, whatever the case might be? Knowing that Paul was writing from prison to encourage them, it's like Paul's not just telling me, and maybe I was trying to think, like, how would I personally feel if somebody's writing me from prison, just telling me to keep following Jesus, because following Jesus is what led them to prison.
0: Mm.
1: Part of me might be like, that's an extreme. I don't know if I can do what you're doing because I see where you are. Or it might be like, man, it's true for you, not just when you're free and doing whatever you want, but it's true for you when you're going through turmoil and struggle and imprisonment. And I hope for us that turns our hearts to say, because it's hard does not mean we don't want anything to do with it, but because life is difficult, we need that hope that only Jesus can give. And Paul writing from prison would certainly carry weight to those that heard from him and for us that read it now.
0: Right. And if Paul's going through all of this horrific treatment and he's still not throwing in the towel, there's plenty of reason for us to hang in there as well.
1: So I want to read from last week. This is Ephesians 1, beginning at verse 22 and 23. This is from the New Living Translation. God has put all things under the authority of Christ and has made him head over all things for the benefit of the church. And the church is his body. It is made full and complete by Christ, who fills all things everywhere with himself. And who fills all things everywhere with himself. Lee, could you read from your translation, verse 23?
0: Okay. Which is his body, the fullness of him who fills all in all.
1: Fills all and in all. So I shared this passage last week at church, and I've ended with this illustration that maybe you've heard or not. This farmer had this donkey that fell in a hole. Have you heard this, the beginning of this? It's not a joke. It's kind of a joke. But this donkey fell in a hole, and it was, what did donkeys do? Neigh? Bray?
0: Bray.
1: Bray. So it was braying and braying, and the farmer was like, I cannot believe this donkey fell in the hole, and what's worse is it's braying. I can't pull it out. It's just, it's killing me. I can't sleep. It's just telling me money lost. So I need to bury this donkey because the braying is just, it's a fictional story if mm-hmm. you're just wondering. And so the farmer said, I'm going to fill it. So he pulled up his dump truck and shovel and started to, one scoop at a time, just dump sand and soil in there just trying to cover the donkey. But the donkey thought, hey, what is falling on me? What's hitting me? And shake it off and stamp it down. And it kept braying and braying and louder and louder. And so the farmer just got a couple guys to help. It's like, this braying is killing me. This donkey, stupid donkey, fell in the hole. And so we just got to fill it. So they kept pouring a shovel after shovel full of soil and sand on this donkey just to bury it, just so the braying would stop. But this donkey just felt something falling on it. It would shake it off and tamp it down and tamp it down. And all of a sudden, the donkey was had his head level with the hole. And then the farmer said, oh, so you've been using what I was doing to bury you to be your foot rest, your foundation. And as the legend goes, as the story goes, that if you find yourself in a hole and you feel like something's burying you, shake it off and put it under your feet so you can rise back to the top. And read that verse, Ephesians 1, 22 and 23 again.
0: And he put all things under his feet and gave him to be head over all things to the church, which is his body, the fullness of him who fills all in all.
1: Now, maybe it was a stretch, but I tried to bring out that when life happens, God is giving you opportunities to grow. God's not trying to bury us. We might think he is. Our crying out to God for help does not annoy God, like this story says, the braying annoyed the farmer. But God loves to hear the praises of his people, the cries of his people, the desperate yearning for God to do what only he can do. And when something hits you, it is devastating, difficult. But I think God is saying you can shake that off and just build that foundation on what God's given you so that we all have a testimony to share with others, that he is in all. And what a great thought that the hole that we find ourselves in, let God fill it full of himself and bring it back to restoration.
0: And okay, so a couple of things out of that story is, first of all, when something is raining down on us from above, metaphorically,
1: sure,
0: we ask, why is this happening?
1: Yeah.
0: Why me is a lot of times the question. And that's the wrong question.
1: Yeah.
0: The question might better be, what is it that I am supposed to learn from this situation or to proceed, and

0: reach the understanding that God was with you through it all is, I mean, that's all the part of, you know, to those who are called to his purpose, all things work to the glory of God. Right. And when you can operate under the idea that what is presented to you in Scripture is the truth, it can really help to provide a much more favorable perspective to your situation that you than you otherwise could.
1: Right. So true, and it's so good, and I am just thinking and praying for all the students going back to school this week, and just think about, man, 11, Jesus plus the 11 changed the world. And just think about the different students that are going back to school, teachers, faculty, staff, administration that do profess the name of Jesus. If God would continue to open the doors where we could be bold and confident, courageous, and caring to share people his love, and instead of hearing about things that are going wrong, what if we heard about churches getting involved in adopting a school and praying for individuals, and this school year, 26-27, could be one that turns history for our state, how people started to turn to Jesus. And when you think about all the things against us, all the things that are wrong, we could say, oh God, you are faithful. So in that end, I want to pray to close this first hour. Jesus, we do thank you for summer vacation. We thank you for those that were able to rest and travel and vacation and visit. But God, we just thank you that you have called us for a purpose and a plan. So whether it's a third grader, whether it's a senior in high school, college student, grad student, whether it's an administrator or custodian, we just pray that you would open doors for them to share your truth, to live your life and set the example and be the testimony and witness that you've called us to be. So God, give us wisdom to encourage those in the school system. May we love them as you love us. We thank you, Father, and it's in your name, Jesus, we pray. Amen.
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3: With SRN News, I'm Ron Taylor. The U.S. has imposed 50% tariffs on some Canadian goods after trade talks between the two countries broke down. Canada responding by announcing retaliatory tariffs set to begin September 8th. Both sides blame the other for failing to reach a deal. Prime Minister Mark Carney says Canada's

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5: I'm Major General Greg Knight, former Vermont Adjutant General for the stations of Radio Vermont. You're about to the 12th in our series about the Vermont Army National Guard 1st Battalion 172nd Armored Deployment to Iraq from June 2005 to June 2006, known as Task Force Sabre. Going home. June 2006. We were going home. Well, not directly home. Before we could board any helicopter flights out of Ramadi, we had to complete the relief in place and transfer of authority with the incoming units. The 1st Armored Division was replacing us in theater, part of the 2006 surge into Al Anbar Province. 3 battalions to replace our one, responsible for the same area of operations. More soldiers, Marines, Special Operations Forces, military equipment and resources coming in to truly establish and maintain operational control of Ramadi. We all knew, even with the surge, it was going to be a grim job for our incoming colleagues. Every one of our units and sections had a similar task: educate the incoming units and their soldiers on our operations for the past year, give them as much information, and share as many experiences as we could to ensure a smooth transfer of authority and relief in place, and hopefully provide enough situational awareness to keep their soldiers from being wounded or killed until they got their bearings in the area of operations. But you can only educate the willing. I spent 2 weeks dividing my time visiting 3 different battalion operations centers, sharing what we did and how we did it, while knowing every unit has their own way of running operations. I shared information on how I tracked the IED threat, how we ran battle drills, communication flow with higher headquarters, adjacent unit coordination, requesting artillery and air support, and what we found to be best practices. Perhaps most importantly, what not to do. We learned some incredibly painful and tragic lessons, and I shared them. What many of us found in trying to do the right thing by our colleagues was a dismissive, arrogant attitude with multiple examples of, "We got this. If I never hear that again in my life, it would be fine by me." Rather than listen to the soldiers who'd lived it for a year, gained experience, and built a system that worked in reducing the number of casualties, some units, and there were exceptions, went their own way in conducting operations. "We got this" cost the lives of soldiers. It was heartbreaking. Irrespective of what happened at the tactical level, history shows the surge worked, with the 1st Armored Division, at great cost, succeeding in establishing operational control over Al Anbar and Ramadi in particular. We completed the relief in place and loaded our gear into trucks that would haul us out of Ramadi. The next night, we were waiting in the darkness for the CH-47 Chinooks to come pick us up for the flight to Takadam Air Base, and then into C-17s for the flight out of Iraq to Kuwait, where a charter jet would fly us back to the U.S. I remember laying on my rucksack in the dark with the rest of our soldiers at the Camp Ramadi helicopter landing zone. I was thinking how ironic it would be for all of us to be lounging like lizards around the LZ to get fragged by a rocket in our last moment in Ramadi. Fortunately, my fatalistic vision didn't happen. The twin-rotor Chinooks arrived, and we piled on with our gear. I ended up at the end of the bench seat, looking out of the loading ramp as we flew down the Euphrates, away from Ramadi. I could see the full moon reflected in the windscreen of the helicopter behind us, in the Euphrates and the city of Ramadi below us. I flipped Ramadi the bird as we left. Next month's episode is called Reintegration. This is Major General Greg Knight for the stations of Radio Vermont.
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7: Hear that? That's Alka-Seltzer.

look from the Mount Washington Observatory coming up shortly during this look at state and local news. Vermont Governor Phil Scott has come forward to express disappointment in that new 50% tariff on Canada. In a social media post late last night, Governor Scott called Canada one of Vermont's closest allies, friends, and strategic partners. He wrote, quote, "The Trump tariffs are basically taxes. They raise cost for families, farmers, and employers on both sides of the border and strain a relationship that has made both countries stronger and more secure." It comes after Vermont hosted the 47th annual New England Governors and Eastern Canada Premiers Conference just a month ago. During that meeting, the Quebec Minister of International Relations said that the 45% tariff on softwood lumber has already strained their ability to offer cheaper housing in the U.S. In a press conference, the Canadian Prime Minister yesterday said the country plans to match the U.S. tariffs dollar for dollar. Canada's tariffs on the U.S. are set to take effect September 8th. Vermont Senator Peter Welch also issued a statement condemning the new tariffs. Also in the news today, a Newfane, Vermont man has been charged following an ATV crash that injured a four-year-old child. State police yesterday at about 6:10 p.m. Responded to an all-terrain vehicle crash located near Loop Road in Newfane. It was determined that 60-year-old Paul B. Mason of Newfane had operated an ATV and crashed it, causing injury to him and to a four-year-old child who was riding with him. State police observed signs of impairment from Paul Mason, and he was subsequently arrested and transported to the Westminster Barracks. Paul Mason issued conditions of release, and he was given a citation to appear in court. He is charged with reckless endangerment, negligent operation of a vehicle, and cruelty to a child. Monuments at the Vermont Veterans Home in Bennington were vandalized Friday night with red and white spray paint and slurs written on the facility. The local VFW shared images of the damage and confirmed that community members, including veterans and volunteers, quickly rallied to clean up the markers. Bennington police are currently investigating the incident and are seeking information from anyone who may have witnessed the vandalism. Vermont State Police have arrested 48-year-old Augustin Rivera Rosado of St. Johnsbury following reports of theft from the Vermont rail system. It was early Thursday morning. Police were notified of stolen items valued at over $5,300. Later that day, authorities located Mr. Rivera Rosado with a shopping cart containing $1,700 worth of stolen metal pipes, which he allegedly attempted to sell at a facility in Linden, Vermont. The man, Augustin Rivera Rosado, was then taken into custody. He's currently being held at the Northeast Regional Correctional Complex, and he will have a court appearance tomorrow. Also in the news, a reminder, there is a reverse craft fair. Now, what's that? Selling products to make crafts of all kinds, from yarn, beads, patterns to fabrics. And this event today is to benefit Copley Hospital. It's taking place today in Hyde Park at the VFW from 10 a.m. until 3 p.m. The whole public is invited. Yesterday, the Boston Red Sox beat the San Francisco Giants by a score of 3-2 in walk-off style at Fenway Park. Eli White gave us all the excitement, scoring the winning run in the ninth inning on a grounder by Willier Abreu, and it was Eli White's game-winning head-first slide home on a close play that gave the Red Sox the victory. The Red Sox will be playing this afternoon.
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0: EV on the mound for the Giants, Matt Wilkinson, and he'll be facing Red Sox hurler Jake Bennett, who is 7-6 on the season and a 3.46 ERA. Again, the Red Sox and Giants at 2:15 this afternoon here on WDEV. The weather coming right up.
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2: This is meteorologist Ryan Appleton, exclusive report for the stations of Radio Vermont. Well, looking at the weather map this morning, an area of low pressure over the Great Lakes will lift a warm front across the region Sunday morning, followed by a cold front approaching from the west for Sunday afternoon and overnight. Sunday will start with mostly cloudy skies, pockets of drizzle, and isolated rain showers as a warm front lifts northward. As the trailing cold front approaches this afternoon, scattered rain showers and thunderstorms will spread in. Afternoon thunderstorms could provide heavy rainfall and hail. Light winds this morning will shift to the southeast at around 5 miles per hour. However, winds could be higher with thunderstorm activity. Highs will range from the upper 70s to lower 80s for the Champlain Valley and Upper Valley, and mid to upper 70s for the Northeast Kingdom. Sunday night, the cold front continues to slowly pass, keeping skies cloudy with scattered rain showers and isolated evening thunderstorms. Winds will shift to the south at around 5 miles per hour. Lows will be falling back to the mid to upper 50s for the Champlain Valley and Upper Valley, and lower to mid 50s for the Northeast Kingdom. For Radio Vermont, this is meteorologist Ryan Knapp reporting from the Mount Washington Observatory.
0: And right now in central Vermont, 63 degrees under cloudy skies.
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0: 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Also airing the Boston Red Sox. Mm-hmm. Last night, I was watching on my phone, half asleep, and I saw bases were loaded, zero out, so I kind of woke myself up. But they had three outs, and so I was like, oh. For whatever reason, it was probably because I was half asleep, I thought that was the ninth inning. So I went to shut off my phone, rolled over, went to sleep. Then I woke up this morning, it's like, maybe that wasn't the ninth inning, because just how it closed out, and I think that was the eighth inning. Mm. So I just missed some highlights, because the Red Sox were down 0-2 to the Giants, and well, then the Red Sox walked it off, yeah, as they say.
1: Three runs in the bottom of the ninth inning to get a 3-2 win. So they're looking for the sweep this afternoon, and we're on the air at 2:10.
0: 2:10, and so you can catch all things Boston Red Sox right here on WDEV. And as we joked before that I was not an employee of DEV, so maybe I could win the Fairness to Fans tickets. Unfortunately now, I guess unfortunately, or fortunately, I am part of the Radio Vermont team, so I'm excited to announce that on a very part-time opening role, and so you might be seeing me around, but so I can't win those tickets, but maybe we can go as you know, a group down to watch a game this year.
1: That's right, and we've got four people that we gave tickets to that have tickets for today's game, so hopefully they'll get to see another victory for the Red Sox.
0: Oh, for sure. Yeah. A series sweep. And then I saw my friend is down at the was at Foxborough yesterday, and they beat the Eagles in preseason action. Mm-hmm. But a pretty exciting win for them. So even though it's preseason, sports has taken place, and as school does return, so do a lot of these major sports headlines with the NFL, with baseball playoffs. So it's a good time. It's a good time of year. The weather forecast does not seem terrific for this morning at the Waterbury Fishing Game. That's where we, Living Hope Wesleyan, meets for today. But we do return to Crossit Brook Middle School next week, 9 a.m. But we have a shelter, so we'll be undercover. So if there is a trickle or some rain, we'll be fine this morning. And you guys gather, Lowell Bible Church, 10 a.m., is that right?
1: That's right.
0: And then Bible study each Wednesday, 6:30. And for us, we start our life group, our Bible study, September Wednesday in September, 7 o'clock. Church of the Valley, Lincoln Sprague. He has dropped his phone in the ocean, I'm told. Oh. And so if you've been trying to reach him, he is unavailable. I don't know if they're still in New Jersey, if they're returning already, but typically they meet Waitsfield at 5:30 right there in the Mihiron, am I saying
1: yes,
0: that right?
1: Yes, Mihiron's Market.
0: Market, shopping center, where Mad Taco is. Man, that's a good place to eat. But yeah, as we continue the Living Hope Wesleyan Sunday Radio Worship, for the last few weeks I've been sharing about Paul writing to the churches, and we ended last hour about how he wrote the Church of Ephesus, and Ephesus was a big hub, a lot of commerce taking place there, and how he said that God is in all, and how we tried to say that whatever you're going through, God will fill that with his presence as we rely and surrender to him and know that he will make a way. But this morning, we look at Colossians, and also this broadcast is uploaded to the church podcast. If you miss the first hour or any other broadcast, just search Living Hope Wesleyan on Apple, iTunes, Spotify, or YouTube Music. But in the first hour, I mentioned how Colossae was a city in decline. And so, Lee, that kind of hit me because it was relatable. When people think about, well, of course you serve God because it's a good time. Of course you serve God because you got a new job, or you have a raise, or you bought a new car, or you can afford that fancy new house. But when things are in decline, do you think it's harder to believe in God or easier because we know we need God?
1: That's a good question. I don't know about harder or easier, but I know if things are in decline, that is a really good opportunity to reach out to God. And sometimes things go into decline because you have departed from God. on a personal level, and if you go into the Old Testament and the relationship between God and Israel, when it goes into the book of Kings and Chronicles, a lot of time it talks about then King so-and-so, and he did what was good in the eyes of the Lord, or he did what was evil in the eyes of the Lord. And in many ways, the people reflected the behavior of the king.
0: Yeah.
1: And so, and then typically if they were doing evil, things were deteriorating around them as well. So that, it's trying to draw an illustration between the fact that, you know, if you're with God and if you're striving to be obedient to God, and then, I mean, according to Scripture, that will provide the best possible way right. for you.
0: Right.
1: And when you move away from God, then trouble will arise, and you know, may not know how to handle it.
0: Yeah.
1: And we look at people in our situations today where, I mean, the drugs that people can get involved in
0: can
1: overwhelm people easily and take control of your life in a very short amount of time. And it's better to not put your toe in that water than it is to say, well, you know, maybe if I get in trouble, I'll just go to rehab.
0: Right.
1: So by staying obedient and keeping the things that can ruin your life away from you is a pattern that will help to lead you to the best possible outcomes.
0: Yeah, certainly true. We are looking at Colossians, as we said, if you have a Bible, notebook, pen ready. Colossians chapter 1, verse 1. I'm reading from the New Living Translation, and Lee, you can read after. This letter is from Paul, chosen by the will of God to be an apostle of Christ Jesus, and from our brother Timothy. We talked about the church as family, brothers and sisters. Verse 2, we are writing to God's holy people in the city of Colossae, or you could say writing to the church in the declining city of Colossae, who are faithful brothers and sisters in Christ. May God our Father give you grace and peace. He goes on to write, we always pray for you. We give thanks to God, the Father of the Lord Jesus Christ. For we have heard of your faith in Christ Jesus and your love for all of God's people, which from your confident hope of what God has reserved for you in heaven. You have had this expectation ever since you first heard the truth of the good news. The same good news came to you is going out all over the world. It is bearing fruit everywhere by changing lives, just as it changed your lives from the day you first heard and understood the truth about God's wonderful grace. Lee, could you read from your translation, Colossians 1:1-8?
1: All right. Paul, an apostle of Jesus Christ by the will of God, and Timothy, our brother, to the saints and faithful brethren in Christ who are in Colossae, grace to you and peace from God our Father and the Lord Jesus Christ. We give thanks to the God and Father of our Lord Jesus Christ, praying always for you, since we heard of your faith in Christ Jesus and of your love for all the saints, because of the hope which is laid up for you in heaven, of which you heard before in the word of the truth of the gospel, which has come to you as it has also in all the world, and is bringing forth fruit, as it is also among you since the day you heard and knew the grace of God in truth.
0: Is that verse? Yes.
1: That's six. Yeah.
0: So that's six. Thank you so much for that. I was just looking at my notes, and the first verse that stood out to me is verse 2, how he said, who are faithful brethren. Faithful brothers and sisters. And I just think, just knowing the context of it being a declining city, they chose not just to pack up and move or try something else, or maybe they couldn't, and maybe you can't here in Vermont. So you are remaining faithful in Vermont when many studies reveal that it's one of the least or most least churchgoers in the state, or the most few people profess the name of Jesus in this state. But you are still faithful. We are a remnant. We are called by God just to know him, but to make him known. And so these are faithful people. Lee, when you think about those that remain, whether on the mission field or in Vermont or another place where there is opportunity, or just say your pastor had an opportunity to go to a, quote, big church with a big salary and maybe be more well known, but he chooses to be faithful at the Lowell Bible Church because he feels, he believes God has called him to minister to those there. Do you have more respect for Pastor David DiZazzo, or do you think, oh, it'd be foolish for you to stay here when you could be making more money or have more notoriety or a larger title?
1: Well, with Pastor Dave's background, which was as quite a bit of a hellion in his youth, he, I think, is seated in a very good place for anybody who has a similar sort of background in this area, and we are many, that has departed and then reached out. And if you're looking for a message from somebody who has had a similar sort of experience, I think that's a lot where Pastor Dave really reaches people.
0: Yeah, right.
1: Is because of where he came from and how things were going for him prior to coming back around to the faith. That what you said about moving to a place where there's a lot of believers is, I guess that might be somebody trying to find a place a little more comfortable.
0: Right, right.
1: And a lot of times we can become put an overemphasis on our own comfort. Yeah. And the important thing in my mind is not how many people are religious in the state of Vermont or how many people are religious in the country. The point is, where are you?
0: Yeah, right.
1: Or where am I? Because it is a personal God. It's not a national God. Right. It's not a God of the state.
0: Mm-hmm.
1: It is God puts all the people in power within the state, but it's he's about reaching people. In the book of Daniel, in Daniel's prayer, he says God raises up kings and he removes kings.
0: Right.
1: And it's the same thing with nations and empires. God brings them up and takes them down. And a lot of times, those results are brought about by the behavior of the people.
0: Sure.
1: And so, the song says, though none go with me, still I will follow.
0: Right.
1: And that is what it boils down to. So, it might be a little easier in a place in the Bible Belt where there's a heavier concentration of believers. But the challenge is to reach the people who have fallen away.
0: Right.
1: God's chosen people who, for whatever reason, have been drawn away to conform to the things of this world.
0: Well, Jesus came for the sick, not for the well. And I know, I think, I believe, and maybe it's just the arrogance within myself, that I could go to a city-type environment and wear a three-piece suit and learn to talk the lingo and fit in, but I am not made. I did not grow up. My experience background is not in the city life. It's in, you know, the Vermonter. It's in knowing how to split wood and drink maple syrup and have a good time. We understand what hunting season is. We know that sugaring is for maple syrup. It's not for the raw sugar or the dyed sugar. And God has us in certain locations not to keep us from becoming what's easy, but he does have us where he created us, as we said in the first hour, knowing where we'd be to fit in as a piece, that part of the body, to complement one another. And I just think it's so important that we don't start looking ahead, or there was one pastor that said, Jeff, I have earned the right, I've served faithfully in such a smaller church that I've earned the right to go to a larger church and be comfortable. And as my friend and I were talking, we're like, I don't know if that's actually the right perspective, because God is calling us to be like him, and Jesus was never comfortable. He was always safe because he was in God's hand and God's will, but he was never comfortable. And just reminded of that. I want to look to...
1: He did travel through Samaria and some other notoriously hostile places to Jews at the time, yeah. And those decisions might have made his disciples uncomfortable because they knew of the reputation,
0: right,
1: of the people where they were going, but for Jesus, it did not deter him. In fact, he went through some of those places, for example, to reach the woman at the well,
0: yeah.
1: And in that story, he was able to communicate to her in a way that he was the Messiah and get her to go out and spread the,
0: right,
1: news throughout a notoriously hostile area, right, to draw a big crowd to him so that it would make something very spiritually exciting happen in,
0: right,
1: the area.
0: Right.
1: All through one person who, if you look at the reputation, would have had no business being one of the... She wasn't exactly a Pharisee of the,
0: right,
1: day.
0: Right.
1: She was a notoriously reputational woman living in sin.
0: Yeah, right.
1: And so a lot of times those are the exact kind of people that God likes to do his work through. Some of the toughest nuts to crack become some of the best advocates and evangelists for everyone else.
0: Jesus went another way, a more difficult way, when there was a much easier way, for the purpose of interacting with people that needed to know the truth of him. And sometimes when you want the easy road, that it's not the best road or the road that God had called you to. I just think about this song. I'm going to read some of the lyrics. The name of the song is What a God. Who thought I'd find you at the lowest place? Who thought you'd feel me in the crowd? Who knew you make good for my mistakes? You're nothing like I thought you were. You are better. What a God. Goes on to say, I thought you'd show up for perfection, because what kind of God looks for the lost? They say it's over for a sinner, although you say, no, it is not. You say, no, it is not. What a God. And then I love the chorus of this song. Again, it's What a God, but it says, if the highest place I reach is at your feet, then I've done it all. If the best thing that I've done is seen your glory, then I've seen it all. Your love has changed my life, forever satisfied. God, you are everything. And I love this phrase again. If the highest place I reach is at your feet, then I've done it all. And I think for us, and I just use Pastor DeZazzo as an example, but for many of us pastors here in Vermont, if the highest place I reach is at your feet, whether it's a small and whoever's definition context, then we've been obedient to what God's called us to, because we've been able to touch the foot of the cross, but also allow others to do the same. And that calling is what it means to be faithful, as we found in Colossians 1, verse 2. We go on, and I just want to read from verses 3 and 4. We always pray for you, and we give thanks to God, the Father of our Lord Jesus Christ. Verse 4. For we have heard of your faith in Christ Jesus and your love for all of God's people. In that phrase, for we have heard of your faith, there's been a testimony, there's been a witness, there's been somebody recalling and remembering what you have done. Lee, I just listened to an interview, I forget the gentleman's name actually, but he had a death experience where he saw Jesus, and it was a tremendous, phenomenal testimony. But when we hear somebody's story, how encouraging is that for you? And as you've mentioned, Pastor DeZazzo, where he had a life away from Jesus until he met Jesus, but to know that you did not have to be perfect from the start to follow Jesus now, how do you feel when you hear stories like Pastor DeZazzo?
1: I look forward to hearing them because I don't know if anybody's ever told a witness or a testimony about how they came to Christ and been bored by it.
0: Yeah.
1: That's because in many of those instances, there are fascinating connections that people draw or where they've had some sort of experience that makes it unique. So there's and I'm encouraged to know that, you know, the experiences that I have had, the things that I have seen are my examples, but you have your examples, right. And everybody has those examples where they say, well, you know, I was at my wit's end, and I said, God, if you do this, then, you know, it's interesting how God reveals himself to everyone. And sometimes it can be revealed to you and you can go, that was coincidence.
0: Right, right.
1: You know, there's a part of you that will still not quite be willing to commit, even though you may have made a promise, right. And then said, if I get out of this situation, I'm going to do this. And then it happens, and you say, well, that might have happened anyway.
0: Yeah.
1: You know, those sort of squirmy pride things that we deal with. So when somebody, you know, and the breaking down of the barrier that people create between themselves and God, to see those walls come down is my favorite part of these testimonies a lot of times, because it becomes revealed to you and you finally say, yes, I understand and I believe. And it is through faith. Jesus said a number of times, your faith has healed you. Yeah. And that's another one of those little statements that says a lot more than just in a verse.
0: Right.
1: Your faith is what heals you. Something else occurred to me when we've been discussing this whole idea of going to a bigger place or staying here, sure, where these people are. And, you know, it might be a bit much for somebody to think, in Vermont, I'm just going to be another Jeremiah.
0: Right.
1: Right? I'm going to be talking to people who are just going to be closed off and unwilling. But it's those people who put the word out in a place where a lot of people do not believe.
0: Right.
1: Those, the people who continue to turn God away, that is going to be brought up to them,
0: right.
1: Eventually at the judgment.
0: Right.
1: Sometime in the future, it is going to be brought up again. So even if you say, no, I'm thankful to be here in a place where there's plenty of people who can say yes.
0: Right.
1: You know, there's a lot of people who may not believe, but being presented with the truth of the gospel one more time, maybe this time God's word will move them in a way that will get them to see it differently.
0: Yeah, and as you mentioned earlier, too, like, I've never seen somebody that said, well, I was born perfect and God made me perfecter. It's like, no, it's what you come to realize, like, no, there's a need for Jesus and whatever that is. I had an opportunity at the funeral yesterday to speak with a gentleman. He's with FCA, and he played in the NFL for several years. Carl Swanky, I'm not sure if you knew him or know his name, played for the Green Bay Packers. Against Lawrence Taylor, he had a great game, and John Madden was commentating, and he said, you know, you need to give the game ball to Carl Swanky. So that's kind of his claim to fame. But He was sharing, he was so driven, and he realized after it was because his father died when he was 14 years old, and he tried to fill that void with sports, with fame, with accomplishments, but even in the NFL, he's like, it is not here, it was after something more, and it was Jesus. And I just love that thought, because so many of us, like, I know they say money won't make you happy, but man, I'd like to try. And it's like, Jesus is the only one that can fill that void. And we just have to rely on his truth and just know that all of us have some void until we allow Jesus to fill it and Jesus to be all and in all. And thinking about testimonies, as Colossians 1:4 says, Teen Challenge spoke at our church a couple weeks ago when I was away in Michigan, and just hearing their stories of, okay, this is a brutal reality of where I was and who I thought I was, and then Jesus reminded me of his story for me. So I turned away repentance from the direction I was going and the needs that I did have, fulfilling them through substances and all the rest, to allowing God to fill them. The testimony is so important because nobody can argue with your experience. They can say, ooh, well, you're kind of hypocritical because you aren't living the same way, and that's probably good accountability at times. But your story is realizing, man, I need to be true to myself. I can't fake it. I need Jesus. I can't just tell a story on Sunday when on Monday I'm living differently. It needs to align. And knowing that these individuals that shared Vermont Adult and Teen Challenge up in Johnson, Vermont, it was tremendous just to hear about, and I heard secondhand, the encouraging word of like, man, I never would have thought somebody with a habit like that God could ever reach. But then you realize sometimes somebody with a habit like that is closer to reaching God than those that feel like they have it all figured out. Mm. But reality is God is close to all of us, and the power of his Holy Spirit is with each of us, wooing people to himself, whether in the Bible Belt or whether in the Northeast. The Holy Spirit is still at work. As a church, I think we just need to facilitate Christians to be engaged in non-Christians' lives, whether at a restaurant, supermarket, just to live that life, as we heard about Pastor Hart lived on a daily basis.
1: That's an interesting concept to raise, is that in comfort, it's easy to be casual. But if the circumstances and the habits of your life are wreaking disaster foments desperation.
0: Right.
1: And in your desperation, you might call out to somebody, whereas if you're in comfort, you will right. not feel right. any need or reason to. Yeah. Well, I'm comfortable. I don't need God. I'm comfortable. Yeah. My life is a disaster, totally out of my hands. I have no control over anything, and these circumstances are making my life a nightmare. Yeah. Only somebody as powerful as God can help me.
0: Right.
1: I call out to him. That is closer in a lot of ways than comfort.
0: Oh, for sure.
1: Yeah.
0: Could you read verse 5, Colossians 1, verse 5?
1: Because of the hope which is laid up for you in heaven, of which you heard before, in the word of the truth of the gospel.
0: And the word that I like in that verse is, well, our church name, Living Hope Wesleyan Church, the hope that we have. In this, in the Greek, it doesn't mean like a rabbit's foot. It's not, I hope, I wish, I want to, maybe. It's an assurance. The assurance that we have. Could you read that again, but replace hope with the word assurance?
1: Because of the assurance which is laid up for you in heaven, of which you heard before, in the word of the truth of the gospel.
0: Sometimes we think about laid up in heaven. Man, that's so distant. Well, I'm going to live a good life, and maybe there's going to be something waiting for me, or I kind of hope so, or it'd be nice, or I deserve it. But knowing that there's an assurance of God's promise, it's just so, well, if you knew that if you followed this diet or this workout plan or this financial advice, it would get you to the place you wanted, then you you do it, and sometimes like you don't know until you've been there. But who is seated at the right hand of God with his feet up? It's Jesus. He is our assurance because he's already done it. So he's like, I'm here waiting for you. This is real of what your hope, your future is. So keep following in my way. I think hope is something that everyone desperately needs. But because you have to have faith to truly hope that, wow, I can be assured of this, it can be difficult. Lee, your thoughts when you hear the word hope, what do you think of there? I mean, there's Hope College out in Michigan. There's, I don't know, the symbol of hope is an anchor. But when you hear the word hope, what comes to mind for you?
1: Well, I think of the disaster that a lot of people see in lives that are out of control, and that they feel hopeless in their addiction, or that, you know, there is so much beyond their control, and how did I get to this situation in the first place, and how do I get it resolved? And the Word of God provides that hope to understand that even a desperate, addictive situation can be overcome through faith. And it might be something you struggle with until the day you die, but if you die in faith, you have that hope, and through faith, it will be fulfilled.
0: Right.
1: So, you know, that it's encouraging to know that hope through Christ supersedes all other circumstances.
0: Yeah, it does. And we do thank you for tuning in to the Living Hope Wesleyan Sunday Radio Worship right here on WDEV FM and AM streaming, WDEVradio.com. I mentioned before that yesterday at the funeral, there's a pastor from Starksboro that tunes in, and we just want to pray for him and the other pastors as you prepare for your worship service today. For those that are planning to attend a church service, just be encouraged. It's worth waking up a little bit earlier to get the kids ready and to all pack in the vehicle and go. We just want to pray for you on this Sunday morning. I just want to return to Colossians 1, verse 6. And this is the same good news that came to you is going out all over the world. It is bearing fruit everywhere by changing lives. Lee, could you read in your translation Colossians 1, 6?
1: Okay, so the truth, the word of the truth of the gospel has come to you, as it has also into all the world, and is bringing forth fruit, as it is also among you, since the day you heard and knew the grace of God in truth.
0: And you said bringing forth fruit, and my translation said bearing fruit. Again, the context, a declining city. So maybe you could be discouraged because maybe you are the frozen chosen or that faithful remnant in your local church or in your Bible study or your prayer meeting. And you're just like, God, is this all for nothing? Because things seem to be dwindling down. And God might be saying, hey, you are planting seeds. And as I mentioned before, a farmer does not plant a seed, and the next day, if there's no fruit, he digs it up and says, oh, I must have a bad seed. He does not wait a week, and with watering and sunshine and fertilizer, after a week, it's been planted, and he digs it up. I had a dud. He doesn't wait a month. He waits until it's time for the crop to be reaped, that he looks for the fruit. And too often we are short-sighted. I know I am short-sighted. I'm like, God, I've been here 12 years. This is what I thought, and this is where we're at. And it does say it takes 10 years to become an overnight success, so maybe I'm just a little delayed, but it's something that we need to trust that God is going to bring the harvest, that fruit is going to come as we are faithful, because that's the good news of the gospel, that Jesus is doing something far beyond what we could ever expect or imagine. Verses 7 and 8 say, you learned about the good news from Epaphras, our beloved co-worker. He is Christ's faithful servant. He is helping us on your behalf. He has told us about the love for others that the Holy Spirit has given you. What if we had people that shared at church, hey, because so-and-so served, because so-and-so invested their life into what Jesus had a purpose, a plan for them, then know that you can be encouraged. Lee, that phrase, bringing forth fruit, bearing fruit, it gives me so much joy and hope that what we are doing is not in vain. Just having that couple talk to me yesterday. So, hey, you're the Jeff Fuller on radio. Because sometimes we look around, we see Joel behind the glass. I see you across from me. And you kind of wonder and you hope, what if, or maybe somebody's listening. But you're just kind of curious. Oh, God, are we really being used by you? But then to be encouraged by someone in Starkesboro saying, hey, I love listening to you, and Lincoln shared at our church, and just praying for the station and all the rest. It's pretty awesome to know that God is doing something, that it is bringing forth fruit, the good news of the gospel.
1: And the idea, again, that it is an individual relationship with God. So there might be circumstances of decay and people experiencing the results of godlessness all around you, but by you in your relationship building up through faith, there is something that will be done to and through you that will bring forth fruit. We may not be able to overcome all the circumstances of this world, but you're not asked to save the world. You're asked to share, as according to the Great Commission, to share the truth of the gospel. Right. Once you believe, then it is upon you to share what you believe with others.
0: Yeah.
1: And through the work, the words of God, it will bring forth what God wants it to bring forth. But you become an agent for God through the Holy Spirit to bear that message to others. And, you know, what they do with it is still on them.
0: Right, right.
1: But that's, you know, that becomes your, you know, your gift, what you can offer to other people. And it might not save the world, but it might lead to the saving of a soul.
0: Right.
1: And what's more valuable than that?
0: Oh, for sure. And we continue verse 9. So we have not stopped praying for you. Since we first heard about you, we ask God to give you the complete knowledge of his will and to give you spiritual wisdom and understanding. Then the way you live will always honor and please the Lord, and your lives will produce every kind of good fruit. All the while, you will grow as you learn to know God better and better. And I think what a wonderful prayer that that Paul prayed for the Church of Colossae, but that we pray for you. That you would grow in complete knowledge of his will, and that he would give you spiritual wisdom and understanding, then we all will live in a way that honors and pleases the Lord, and our lives will produce every kind of good fruit. All the while, we grow to know him better and better. A good word and a great reminder that as we look at, Labor Day, right around the corner, summer closing up, school returning this week, that we don't have to go with shoulders down and sad faces, but we can embrace this new season with God's plan for us, knowing that he is for us and he is helping us. And on that note, sometimes we talk about things being so good, which they are, but recently I had a friend that was shot in a situation that is unfavorable, and we just want to pray for him, and that even in the hospital now, that he would be able to hear God's voice and return in repentance to the knowledge he has about the truth of Jesus. And you might think, man, there are so many desperate situations, and there are, but that's why we are so grateful to share about the truth of Jesus right here on the stations of Radio Vermont each and every Sunday morning. Lee, would you just close in prayer?
1: Almighty God, thank you for the opportunity to share in your word today. And Lord, I thank you that while we impart some understanding of your word, it also helps us to understand more the messages that you're trying to convey through the gospel of Jesus Christ. We thank you for your promise that you have made to man, and what is to be gained by any one of us by giving you our faith and belief. And we ask that the people who heard today are moved to draw closer to you, to find out more about the truth of your word, and to be encouraged, no matter what anybody else does, that through us and each one of us, our faith is worthy if it is in you and your son, Jesus Christ. And it's in Jesus' name we pray. Amen.
0: And we do pray for Bob's safe return and return to the radio station so Lee can have a little more rest. Lee, the Boston Red Sox 2-10 today. They look to sweep the series with the Giants right here on WDV. Any other programming notes we need to be aware of?
1: The Sunday night game, I think, is Cubs and Brewers tonight, and it will be from Williamsport, Pennsylvania, which is excellent. Where the Little League World Series is going on. So that will follow the Red Sox this evening here on WDEV.
0: And congratulations to those that won the Fairness to Fans tickets. Four people enjoying the game today down at Fenway Park.
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3: Breaking news this hour from townhall.com. I'm Michael Herring. The Trump administration is tightening rules on who can receive taxpayer-funded tax credits. Correspondent Willie Nelson has the story.
4: The Treasury Department and IRS have issued proposed regulations to block illegal immigrants from collecting refundable tax credits. The rules clarify that credits such as the Earned Income Tax Credit and Child Tax Credit are federal public benefits reserved for U.S. citizens, nationals, and qualified aliens. Treasury Secretary Scott Bessent said the days of illegal aliens collecting taxpayer-funded benefits are over. Willie Nelson, Washington.
3: Iran's president defending a memorandum of understanding with the U.S. as the best way to end a stalled conflict. He emphasizes the agreement aligns with Iran's dignity and interests. It was signed in June, but key issues remain unresolved. An army unit in Europe specializing in drone warfare has been told to stop learning and start using the battlefield tech and return to being a traditional infantry battalion.
5: Last November, 600 soldiers formed the 173rd Airborne Brigade in Europe that specialized in drone warfare and was set up to be used as a dedicated unit that could deploy anywhere drones were required. General Christopher Leneve, the Army's acting chief of staff, has ordered that battalion to refocus on its core mission of being an airborne infantry unit. Ukrainian President Volodymyr Zelensky said in March that Ukrainian officials were helping five countries in the Middle East and Gulf region counter Iranian drone attacks, while the United States and European countries were among others that were requested their support. Rennie Bennett in Washington.
3: Bitcoin and gold shot higher this past week, with both getting a boost from some frantic action surrounding the bond market, and the cryptocurrency also benefiting from activity in Washington. Bitcoin got help from President Trump, who urged Congress to move quickly on crypto legislation. A dollar sell-off also helped gold and Bitcoin as investors moved toward the alternative assets in the market. More on these stories at townhall.com.
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3: Kazakhstan is voting in a parliamentary election that is expected to further strengthen President Kasym Tokayev's grip on power in Central Asia's largest nation. The pro-presidential party is predicted to win a majority in today's election, with other loyal parties likely to enter parliament. Tokayev has been in office since 2019. He initiated a constitutional overhaul in March to merge two parliamentary chambers into one and to expand his presidential authority. Ukrainian President Vladimir Zelensky says actions by dismissed Defense Secretary Mikhail Fedorov, including his involvement in protests and calls for elections, were misguided. Zelensky also mentions problematic decisions over defense spending and inaccurate information from the defense ministry, which led to an awkward encounter with President Trump about using Starlink in Russia. In a meeting with reporters Sunday, Vladimir Zelensky made his comments. News and analysis at townhall.com. Here's something else not to eat.
7: A food poisoning outbreak linked to alfalfa sprouts has sickened people in 15 states. The Centers for Disease Control and Prevention says 55 cases have been documented, including 4 hospitalizations. The outbreak involves salmonella and different strains of E. coli. Officials say the cases are linked to alfalfa sprouts from Everything Sprouts, a Minnesota grower. The sprouts were sold under the Calco and Everything Sprouts brands. Last year, the FDA warned Everything Sprouts about several concerns, including a leaking roof. Keith Peters reporting.
3: Early Motown songwriter Janie Bradford Hobbs has passed away at the age of 87. She helped pen hits including Money, That's What I Want, and Too Busy Thinking About My Baby. Bradford Hobbs joined Motown as a receptionist in 1958, going on to co-write with Berry Gordy, Money, and other songs. More on these stories at townhall.com.
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13: Good morning and welcome to the Flatline. I'm your host, Rick Hughes, and for the next few minutes, please stay with me. It won't be long, just about 30 minutes of motivation, inspiration, education, and absolutely no manipulation. So think about that. God gave you two ends, one to sit with and one to think with, and success in your life will depend on which one you use. Heads, you win. Tails, you're going to lose. So good morning and welcome to another episode of The Flot Line. We have a lot of new stations airing us this morning in Dallas, and Tucson, Albuquerque, Seattle, Pittsburgh, Portland, and Topeka even. So welcome to all of you. I hope you'll at least give me one opportunity to inform you of God's gracious plan for all of us. It's a short 30-minute show, but my team and I believe in you, and we book this time believing that you'll respond to it, and we think you'll find this show very encouraging for your life. We will never ask you for money, nor will we ever try to sell you anything. We just want you to sit back and relax and consider the things you're about to hear. And should you have a question, you can always visit our website. That's simply rickhughesministries.org. 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Last week, we started to look at the Apostle Paul's letter to his young prodigy, Timothy. So this is kind of a continuation of what we started on 1095. This is 1096 Sundays. And we're talking about the cultural erosion of this country. So we started looking at Timothy, and we started looking at what Paul warned Timothy about. We centered in on 2 Timothy 3, 1 through 5, where he was warning young Timothy what he could expect.

plug and say, "That's it," at which point the Lord Jesus Christ will return for his church or for the bride. But what I wish to focus on this moment is this bizarre behavior that's evident even in our own land. It doesn't have to be this way, but I'm afraid that our nation will continue to fall into this satanic-inspired behavior unless individuals realize they are being misled by the current culture that is apparently being welcomed in many places. So are we being misled by the current culture? Are we? So listen carefully and see if you recognize this type of behavior that Paul is talking about, and see if you recognize it being predominant in our land today. In verse 2 of 2 Timothy 3, "For men shall be lovers of their own selves, covetous, boasters, proud, blasphemers, disobedient to parents, unthankful, and unholy." I went through each of these behavior traits last week and I explained what each one was. If you didn't get it, we have that. We can send you the transcript if you'd like to have it. But the fundamental flaw was this: they would be lovers of self. This is obviously an individual who's intent in his own selfish interest. And this type of person has obviously an unrealistic self-image formed in the arrogant thinking of his very own mentality. And that unrealistic self-image leads to unrealistic expectations. Let me share something with you I found interesting this week. Dale Wimbrow, W-I-M-B-R-O-W, Dale Wimbrow wrote a poem in 1934 that mails this lover of self, this type of behavior. And that poem is entitled "The Guy in the Glass." I'm going to read it to you and try to hope it makes sense. "When you get what you want in your struggle for pelf, and the world makes you the king for a day, then go to the mirror and look at yourself and see what that guy has to say. For it isn't your father or your mother or your wife whose judgment upon you must pass. The fellow that counts the most is the one who's staring back from the glass. He's the fellow to please, never mind all the rest, for he's with you clear up to the end, and you have passed your most dangerous test if the guy in the glass is your friend. You may be like Jack Horner and Chisel Plum and think you're a wonderful guy, but the man in the glass says you're only a bum if you can't look him straight in the eye. You can fool the whole world down the pathway of years and get pats on the back as you pass, but your final reward will be heartaches and tears if you cheated the guy in the glass." Again, thank you, Dale Wimbrow, for writing that poem in 1934. What do we get out of that? We get this: don't lie to yourself. Don't pretend to be someone you're not. First and foremost, are you confident? First and foremost, this must mean you must get this straight now. Are you confident that you have eternal life? Some people say, "Well, how could I actually know it for sure?" Well, you can. One simple act of faith can seal the deal for you if you are willing to recognize that you are lost and you need redemption. In 1 John 5:1, John wrote these words: "Whosoever believeth that Jesus is the Christ is born of God." In 1 John 5:13, "These things I have written unto you that believe on the name of the Son of God, that you may know," not hope, not try, not wish, "that you may know that you have eternal life, and that you may believe on the name of the Son of God." So you can be absolutely confident that you're going to heaven if you have believed in the Lord Jesus Christ and trusted him to be your Savior. Most people do that with an act of prayer. Some go forward in the church. Some go to their knees in privacy. A lot of different ways. But all you have to do is go to God and admit you're lost and tell him that you believe in the Lord Jesus Christ and you want to be saved. Now, let's go back and look at some of those other indicators Paul warned Timothy about. And in fact, look to see if they're prevalent in our good old USA today. The first one he mentioned in review is covetous. What does that mean? It means lovers of money. Oh, yeah, we have that today, that's for sure. You can bet your boots on that, the amount of gambling, the amount of stealing, the amount of

0: whatever. People think money is the key to happiness. And what's strange is that many people that win the lottery die lonely and broke and unhappy. Because here's the principle you can never forget. Unhappy people will take their unhappiness with them wherever they go. So covetous was one of the trends of a degenerate society. Another trend we looked at last week was a boaster. He's the imposter. He's not what he says he is. He's an actor. Proud was another term, and that's an arrogant person. Arrogant, unrealistic self-image, as I told you earlier in this message. It's amazing when arrogance can lie to yourself. The arrogant person is usually self-righteous and usually thinking that he's something that he's not. He rejects authority, and he always leads to self-destruction. So the first stage of arrogance is self-deception, and then self-destruction, it comes. And then not only did he talk about covetous, but boasters and proud and blasphemers. Blasphemers, what is that? That's the individuals who will reject God's plan flat out, don't want it, not interested. And there's a lot of that in our country today as well. Disobedient to parents, Paul warned him about. And that's about the rejection of the authority of mom and dad at home. If you don't learn how to handle authority at home, you grow up being kind of confused in life. You can't handle the authority of the police officer. Can't handle the authority of the principal at school. You can't have the authority of your boss. You have to learn how to handle authority to your parents. That's where it starts. Mom and dad, you have to teach your children authority orientation. And then another word Paul used was unthankful, which meant no gratitude, no appreciation. And then he said unholy, and that's lacking reverence for God. Wicked, wicked people. No prayer, no church, no Bible. Let me ask you a question. When's the last time you picked up the Bible and read it? I know you're busy. I know you have a full life. I know you got all sorts of things going on with children and grandchildren and job and hobbies. But when's the last time you picked the Bible up and read it? If you haven't done it a long time, may I suggest that you go in the New Testament to the book of John and start reading right there. So today, let's move on the list that Paul warned Timothy about, because the next sinful trait described that will increase in those days ahead is this word here, 2 Timothy 3:3, without natural affection. That Greek word astorgos, A-S-T-O-R-G-O-S, astorgos, means this. It's a descriptive adjective implying a hard-hearted individual, unloving individuals, especially for parents or for children or children for their own parents. As a matter of fact, this is indicative of Satan's desire to destroy the family. According to the U.S. Census Bureau, there are 18.2 million children that have no biological step or adoptive father in their home. How can a man walk away from what he's fathered? I myself am a victim of a fatherless home. The closest thing I had to a father was my football coach in high school. I have no doubt he loved me, and he encouraged me and taught me how to be a winner in athletics. I was able to make the high school All-American football team. I was able to sign a scholarship to the University of Alabama. I was able to set the state records in throwing the shot put in the distance and track and field. My coach brought out the best in me. But now, thank goodness, I have my Heavenly Father, without a doubt, who loves me and watches over me. And I hope you do as well. Another word Paul used in this passage in 2 Timothy 3:3 is truce breakers. Truce breakers. The Greek word aspandos. This means one who cannot be persuaded to enter into a covenant. It means he's untrue to his promise or a failure to pay his debt. If you're thinking about bankruptcy in our nation, think about those who don't repay their debt. Think about how gossip betrays your trust. Truce breakers. Here are a couple of recommendations for you if you'd like to take them. I'd like to give them to you. Here's one. Do not loan money to friends. If your friends need some money, give it to them. Give them what they need, no strings attached, but don't loan them money. And secondly, do not disclose secrets to other people. Why? Because they will spread your secrets. So the bottom line is the word trust. Times are coming when it will be hard to trust anybody in this country, especially a politician. In Psalm 118, verse 8, the Bible gives us who we should trust. It's better to take refuge in the Lord than to trust in man. It's better to take refuge in the Lord than to trust in man. And then we move into the word false accusers. The Greek word used here is diabolos. And in the Greek New Testament word, this is the word for the devil. In this case, it refers to a literal evil being who is viciously opposed to God and his children, according to the Mounts New Testament Dictionary. This diabolos refers to a slanderer or an accuser. So in the future, we can expect individuals to be without love, unforgiving, slanderous. To slander an individual means you give false and malicious statements about someone, intending to injure the reputation of someone. Our Lord Jesus Christ was slandered in this passage in Mark 14, verses 15 through 58. Let me see if I can get this open so you can see what it says here. All right. In Mark 14, 57 and 58, then some men stood up and told this lie against Jesus. Here's what they said. We heard him say, I will tear down the temple which men have made, and after 3 days I will build one that is not made by men. That's not what the Lord Jesus Christ was applying to. He wasn't talking about tearing down the brick temple, the mortar temple. He was talking about his temple, his body. So the next personality trait, after dealing with false accusers, liars, truth breakers, people that don't have any natural affection, is the word incontinent. That's a personality trait that will surface as our nation continues to go down the pipes. Incontinent. The Greek word akrates means powerless, impotent, in a moral sense, without self-control, meaning enslaved to the desires of the flesh. It's a sad state of affair to be like that, but it happens. None of us are perfect. All of us commit sin in our life and get hooked on sin. There's no doubt about that. There are favorite areas that we go to when we sin. Not everybody does the same thing. But this flesh is very strong and very powerful. And it's very easy to get hooked on the flesh. Because with the flesh, that's one of the three enemies we face in our life. The Bible says that we have to war with the flesh, the world, and the devil. So the flesh is very strong. And that's what it's talking about here, the desires of the flesh. So the next word comes up is fierce, meaning not tame or savage or unrestrained, having unrestrained emotions from the buildup of scar tissue in the soul. You know what that is? That's when an individual scars their life up to where they feel no guilt. They feel no compassion. That's part of what's going on in the murders and the homicides that we see today in major cities. We see individuals that will kill you and laugh about it. It doesn't bother them to kill somebody, be it man, woman, or child. Fierce. Ephesians 4:18, having the understanding darkened, blackout. Their soul is blacked out. And they are alienated from the life of God. That's true. Because of the ignorance that is in them, because of the hardness of their heart. Blindness of their heart is the English word, and the word blindness is the word porosis, is scar tissue. You ever see one of the older folks sit around with a sharp knife and whittle away at a callus on their hand? When you get a callus on your heart, then you feel no guilt, no shame, and you will do some crazy, crazy things. And that's what's going to be coming up in our country, unrestrained emotions. The more scar tissue built up, the more unrestrained people will be. There are certain parts of certain cities you can't go into safely today. I've been into some of those cities like Houston and Atlanta, and it's not safe to go into those cities because it's like a war zone. Fierce, savage, unrestrained, and there will be more of that in the future. Then the word despisers of those who are good. What does that mean, despisers of those that are good? It means being opposed to good men, honorable men. Good, honorable men will be hated by the evil men. So what's the difference between a male and a man? I used to give this talk in high schools when I spoke a lot in high schools. What's the difference between a man and a male? Well, a man, M, he has momentum. He hears and he keeps the word of God. That's momentum. And the A, M-A, is authority orientation. He orients to authority. He's respectful of authority. And the N, M-A-N, stands for noble, honorable. But what about the male? What about him? He's not a man at all. The M stands for minus momentum. There's no hearing and no keeping of the word of God in his life. The A, M-A, A stands for anti-authority. He doesn't believe in authority. He doesn't obey authority. He does what he wants to do. And the L, M-A-L, L stands for loser. He's a loser. He's a loser in life. And you need to get away from him and leave him alone. And the E, M-A-L-E, stands for emotional. He lives by his emotions. So Galatians 6, 9 through 7 says this, let us not be weary in doing good. Remember, this verse was despisers of those who are good. And this verse says, don't be weary in doing good. That means you're going to be hated because of the good you do. For in due season we shall reap if we faint not. 6:10, and this is again in this Galatians 6:10. As we have therefore opportunity, let us do good. There it is again. Unto all men, especially unto them who are of the household of faith. You will find that because you are a Christian, because you live by a standard, because you obey the authorities, because you're polite and help people, you will be hated. Despisers of those who are good, because you make other people look bad. And then it goes on to talk about traitors. Paul said there'll be traitors. Pradates in the Greek. What does pradates mean? It refers to a betrayer. You remember Judas Iscariot was known as the betrayer in Luke 6:16. It means a person that has no trust factor. And he forces everyone in his perimeter to be extremely cautious. No trust factor. Traitors. You know, that's true. We have spies in our nation, spies for the Chinese, spies for the Russians, spies for the whatever. Traitors. There are people that will turn against you for money. That goes back to that lovers of money thing. There'll be more of that to come in the future. Heady, H-E-A-D-Y, heady. Paul said there'll be heady people. Prapates, prapates. The Greek word headstrong or reckless. These sort of people will not take advice. They won't listen to anyone who gives them good advice. And they are determined to do it their way. That's the arrogant, unrealistic self-image they have. So the arrogant person has what? He has unrealistic self-image. He's self-deceived. He won't take advice. And then Paul talks about high-minded, people that are high-minded. Toof-o-o. Toof-o-o is the Greek word. Toof-o-o. It means lifted up with pride. It means insolent, conceited, foolish. Literally to be wrapped in a mist or a fog, blinded by your own arrogance. And that's true as well. That's coming. Lovers of pleasure, the next verse says. That's a hedonistic lifestyle, self-indulgent, and pursuit of pleasure in their life. It's all they live for, pleasure. Whatever their lust pattern is, that's what they live for. They're lovers of pleasure, whether it's sex lust, money lust, arrogance, power lust, approbation lust, chemical lust, drug lust. They're lovers of pleasure, hedonistic. More than lovers of God. There's a combination of two words there, philos theos. Philotheos is the priority in life, not worship. But worship of pleasure. So their priority in their life is not worshiping God. It's worshiping pleasure. That's called a frantic search for happiness. These type of individuals never find it. because unhappy people take their unhappiness with them wherever they go. So if you've been listening, you know I've been describing the mindset of many Americans today. We are not the people we were in the 50s after that Second World War. Did you ever hear a lady named Kate Smith sing God Bless America? Oh, what a song. Will we ever return to those times when we appreciated our God and we loved our country? If we're going to do that, there has to be some changes. And it has to start with us, you and me. You know, I looked at how do you change? What's the greatest change known to mankind? And I found it in 2 Corinthians 5:17. Here it is. Therefore, if anyone is in Christ, he is a new creation. There's the change. Old things have passed away, and behold, all things have become new. When I believed in the Lord Jesus Christ and I accepted him as my Savior that night when I went to bed, it was the first night in many nights that I had a peaceful sleep. I was at peace with God. I had a new priority in my life. I had what I call a priority shift in my life. I was a new person. I had to learn a new language. I had to learn new things. I had to learn how to live a different way than what I had been living. And that's the wonderful thing about becoming a new person in Christ. At one time, you were bichotomous. You had a body and a soul, but now you're trichotomous, three, body, soul, and spirit. You're a new creation. And when the body wears out, you can throw it away because your soul and spirit will go to heaven. You'll get a new body. No more tears, no more pain, no more sorrows. The old things will be passed away, the Bible says. That'll be a wonderful thing. So at the point of salvation, we have a priority shift. Old things are no longer important, and we leave behind the ways of the world, and we march into our new life and what's before us. If you'd like to have this new life, I invite you to pray after me these simple words. Simply repeat them after me, if you would. Heavenly Father, I know I'm a sinner. I believe Jesus Christ died for me. I'm willing to accept him as my Savior. Thank you for hearing my prayer. If you prayed with me, let me know. Let me know as soon as possible. The announcer will tell you how to contact us, and I have some free material that I'd like to send to you that will help you in your new journey in life. Next week, I'm going to come back and show you how you can have an entirely different lifestyle. None of this stuff we've been talking about. I'm going to show you the right way to live, the most wonderful way to live, the different way that the Christian can live, and he can have happiness and peace for the rest of his life. If you'll come back next Sunday and give me a shot, I'd appreciate it. If you'd like to contact us, you can go to our website. The announcer will tell you how to do that. Or you can call 800-831-0718. 800-831-0718. And again, thank you for all the new stations that are coming on board with Miami, Washington, D.C., Dallas, Houston, all coming on board with the Flotline, F-L-O-T, Flotline. And I hope you will come back next Sunday. Same time, same place. So until then, this is your host, Rick Hughes, saying thank you for listening to the Flotline.
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2: Good morning and welcome to Vermont Viewpoint. I'm your host, Brad Ferlin. Back, had a weekend off and a Monday last week. So it's great to be back here in studio. And it was great hearing somebody from New York calling in for Red Sox tickets and winning them. Caller number, that was Tom Baker from Mariah, New York. We love that we reach multi-states with our reach here at WDEV. We have a great show today. I'm going to be talking shortly with reelected Chittenden County Sheriff Dan Gamlin. He served in as a Vermont police officer for over 45 years, and we're going to hear a little bit about his journey and what he has plans moving forward with the force in his second term as sheriff. And then Seth Soloway is joining me. He is representing Dan Tominski today, who's going to be at Trapp Family Lodge on Sunday, August 23rd at 7 o'clock. An amazing concert with Dan Tominski, a Rutland boy made good. So that'll be great. And then Chris McDonald is the vice president of the Vermont National Guard Library and Museum. It's right there at Camp Johnson. It's free and open to the public and has things like tanks and aircraft and historic uniforms and much, much more. And we'll hear all about that with Chris McDonald at 10:15. But I want to go right to the phone lines and welcome reelected Sheriff Dan Gamlin. Good morning.
3: Good morning.
2: Nice to have you here.
3: Thank you for having me.
2: Yeah, so primaries are trying times, but you prevailed quite handily. Looks like by close to getting up towards 4,000 vote victory. So that's behind you, and now it's moving forward with the with your sheriff's office, your personnel, and with your communities. How's that feeling?
3: It feels great. I'm glad that part of the journey is over and focusing on the general election in November.
2: Looked like Chittenden County supported you in a very positive and heavy way. That must feel gratifying.
3: It does. Believe me, it really does.
2: So, yeah, go ahead.
3: I think I did a positive campaign, and it reflected on the results.
2: So you're a Winooski boy, and at some point in your journey, you decided you might go into law enforcement. What was that moment in time like?
3: So I grew up, I graduated from Winooski High School in 79 and went on to get a associate's degree in criminal justice at Champlain College. I was like towards the end of my senior year or my second year at Champlain, most of the students were doing ride-along programs with area agencies, and I chose to ride around with Winooski PD, and at that time they recruited me to come on board with them. So I was recruited by Winooski PD back in 1981 and was hired by them, I think, right after graduation is when I started. I went through the part-time academy in 1981 and started my career as a full-time officer. At the time, the rules of going through the academy and the waivers were a little different back then than they are today. I eventually left Winooski after a year because I was recruited by one of my father's close friends who he was on the fire department with in Winooski, who was the actual sheriff at the time, was Ronald Butch Duell. And I was recruited by Ron, and I started my career in 1982 with the sheriff's office when we had five full-time employees. It was a little different than it is today.
2: And you have how many employees today in the sheriff's office?
3: I have 22 full-time deputies and eight part-time deputies, and then my office staff, my dispatchers. So I got a total of about 25. Majority of my officers or deputies are level 3 certified, meaning that they're all full-time certified police officers through the academy. I got retired officers that came from Burlington. I have officers from South Burlington, Colchester, Essex, Winooski, Shelburne, Richmond. So I got a good group of deputies. I'm very proud of what I have.
2: And going back to academy days, was that difficult to get through the passing the tests of the academy?
3: Yeah. I can't remember 1981 when I had to go through to get in there.
2: You're not still sore from running, I take it.
3: Yeah, no, we had PT back then, and so when I went through in 1989 for the full-time class, I believe back then I think it was 12 weeks. We were the first summer class. We started our academy in June 18th. And we graduated at the end of September, which was, I think, 12 weeks at the time.
2: Yeah.
3: I know they're up around 19 weeks now. So they've gained 7 weeks since I went through. But the PT is still tough down there. You still got to run the mile and a half in a certain amount of time. It depends on your age. The younger you are, the time difference is a little bit different. It makes it harder for you when you're younger and easier for you if you're older. But at the end of the day, you still got to pass all the PT requirements to get through there.
2: Yeah, they'd probably have an ambulance follow me if I did it now. So Champlain College had a really great reputation for law enforcement program. Was that your experience? Did you feel like you got a great base?
3: Yes, that is true. And back then, it wasn't a criminal justice degree. It was a law enforcement degree. So our degree certificate when we graduate said law enforcement, it didn't say criminal justice.
2: Yeah.
3: And back then it was a 2-year school, and now it's a 4-year school. So they've come a long way.
2: Yeah. And did they have hands, boots on the ground, instructors for that?
3: Yeah, we had the gentleman that ran the program was Professor Bohannon, who was a retired New York City captain, and he worked out of Fort Apache, they called it back then, if I remember right, in the Bronx.
2: Wow.
3: And that's where he did his last, tour of duty before he came up to Champlain College and became a professor of the criminal justice law enforcement program.
2: That's amazing. And you mentioned Duell, who hired you, but I remember because when I was in high school, I was working at the ferry dock, and Earl Buzz McLaughlin was sheriff and lived right there in Burlington. I think house attached to the jail in old time style, right?
3: Yeah, 220 Main.
2: Yeah, wow.
3: Yeah. And they used to walk the prisoners, the inmates that were lodged there. The court was behind Nectar's. So, no, across the street from Nectar, you had the civil court.
2: Yeah.
3: In the back there was the old court that was on Church Street, and they used to walk the inmates over to court for arraignments.
2: Wow.
3: Instead of, transporting them the way we do today.
2: Right.
3: Like vans and cruisers.
2: That must have been a sight in the day, sometimes shackled, I assume.
3: Yep.
2: Wow. So we are talking with Dan Gamlin. He's the 38th sheriff of Chittenden County. So there's a long history of sheriff's department in Vermont. There's one in every county, I believe. And We're going to take a short break, and we'll be back and talk more about the department and the duties of sheriff and what Sheriff Gamlin's visions are moving forward. This is Brad Ferland, Vermont Viewpoint, here at WDEV in Waterbury, Vermont.
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2: 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Happy Monday to you listeners, and thank you, listeners. We can't do radio without you. We are talking with Sheriff Dan Gamlin, reelected as he's the 38th sheriff of Chittenden County. Just came through a primary. Sheriff Gamlin, I looked at the numbers and it said 15,878 residents voted for you in the election. That has to be gratifying to most of us don't know 15,878 people personally, so they had trust in you from everything they knew about you.
3: Yes, I appreciate everyone that voted for me.
2: So tell us a little bit about, you know, we have law enforcement in Vermont, we have Vermont State Police, we have local community police departments in many communities, but counties have sheriffs. And can you tell us a little bit about the role and what the sheriff's office does?
3: So the role of sheriff in the state of Vermont, there's two main functions by statute. Well, three now. They added one in 2003 years ago, which is what they call relief from abuse standby. So when there's a restraining order that's been issued by the court, either the plaintiff or the defendant can go back to court and get a court order directing the sheriff to assist them in retrieving their belongings. That's mostly done with our state transport deputies, because the state of Vermont does not fund that program, but require the sheriffs to do it. So we try to get the state deputies to do it because they're on state payroll. The other two main, things that we do by statute is the transportation of prisoners from the jails to the courts, and reverse from the courts back to jail, and civil process. Civil process means anything that's filed in civil court, family court, I mean, sometimes even in criminal court that needs to be served. Process needs to be served, which includes, you know, divorce papers, anything that's filed in court has to be served in reference to a family court or a divorce or child support. Also, we do service for lawsuits, as in any lawsuit that's filed in civil court, which includes evictions, which is also a lawsuit. We serve all those documents. Those are the three main things that were required by state statute. Then we get into the contracts that we all have. State of Vermont does not have county government. Sheriffs are mostly 95% supported by contracts that we get, that we go out looking for, or they come to us. And, you know, an example would be the judiciary, the court system. All the sheriffs that can and have the personnel to do it, we contract with the judiciary for security in the courts. In Burlington here, I have one and sometimes two in the courtroom or in the courthouse. In civil court, they have a private security because I just don't have enough deputies to fulfill the contracts in Chittenden County. Some sheriffs around the state don't have enough people to do it at all, and they have the state hires private security contracts with security firms. Then we get into our patrol contracts in Chittenden County. I have a patrol contract with Jericho. It's 55 hours a week. I have 15 with Underhill, and I have 15 hours with Underhill and 10 hours with Westford a week. We did have one with Sherlock that we lost on July 1st, I believe. So then we get into other contracts that I have that we can talk about if you would like.
7: Yeah, so I want to get into law enforcement a little bit. You have been in law enforcement for pretty much your whole life in your professional career, starting at Champlain College, going through the academy, working in Winooski, and then longtime sheriff's deputy and now sheriff. What is, and you're, obviously you have quite an administrative job as well, but is you're out on the street as well. You're still acting as a police officer doing law enforcement duties. Is that right?
3: That's correct. I'm not one that sits in the office. I join the ranks. I, you know, sometimes with transport, not too often, unless they need help. I also fill in at court security when they need help. Then the contracts we have, you know, we have security contracts with the city of Burlington. In the wintertime, I fill in the shift over there quite often because one of the deputies that I have is also a state legislator. So the contract that I have with the city of Burlington, Tom Oliver, who represents Sheldon Swanton, works for me from, you know, May, the end of May all the way to January 1st before the legislature starts up. So I fulfill a lot of those shifts over there. I also fill shifts with Goldman Sachs, another contractor we have downtown watching a sidewalk between the old Chittenden Bank and the old Macy building. We're there 5 days a week. Hmm. And we have other contracts that we fill for law enforcement. One of the big ones we have is with a local grocery store in Chittenden County. And we do 120 hours a week deterring and apprehending retail theft. We've made over 1,000 apprehensions plus in our time there. We'll be starting our third year coming this fall into, we really ramped up that contract in January of 23, I believe. That's when we really started. We had signed that contract with them in the October, but to get started and get the deputies on board to do that, it took a couple of months, but those are big ones. And I got another one. We do a security contract with Vermont Railroad in Burlington. We have a deputy there on night shift. And 7 days a week, we do security down there.
7: Hmm.
3: So Those are the big ones, and then we have others with the City of Burlington Housing Authority, then Champlain Housing Trust.
7: So it's very busy. And in this 45-year career of yours, has law enforcement, it would seem that in 45 years you've seen it all, but are things harder or different or trickier in law enforcement these days than they were 25 years ago?
3: Yeah, I mean, the recruiting process, obviously, every agency is fighting for somebody to come work for them, and I'm included in that. I mean, if I had more people, I could do a lot more work. I get calls almost weekly for help with issues that are happening in Burlington. But I just don't have the personnel to fulfill some of those requests.
7: However, with 22 full-time officers, you must be more well-suited than some of the other sheriff's offices in Vermont. It sounds like you've got a pretty good staff.
3: Yeah, I'm very fortunate here because, you know, Kinney County's got the highest population, and I got the most pool of retired police officers that want to stay in the game, but don't really want to do the 911 calls anymore or the calls for service. So I'm very fortunate here in Cheney County to have a pretty good pool of candidates that apply at my office to continue on their law enforcement career.
7: So it sounds like there's camaraderie with fellow officers, and also are you mentoring sort of the ones coming up the ranks, like maybe you were mentored by someone?
3: Yes, I do. But most of these officers the deputies that I got working for me, they've had 25 to 30 years experience in other agencies. So the training is easy because they're very experienced.
7: And so one of the things I noted in materials about Sheriff, you really have, you multitask a lot, right? Like says relationships with residents, businesses, attorneys, judges, landlords, tenants, and other law enforcement agencies. So that in and of itself sounds like full time and beyond to maintain all of that.
3: Yes. I mean, the civil process, I mean, just give that an example. We do a lot of civil process up here. So we average, about 300 pieces of separate documents that we receive every month in our office. And back when I was doing it, it was just me and another deputy. And what I did is I split it four ways. So it's easier. It gets done quicker. And I have four deputies that are assigned to the civil division other assignments that they have during the day.
7: And what about listeners know I'm heavily involved with substance use addiction. Has that made your job increasingly difficult?
3: Yes. I mean, I'll give you an example. I mean, we've had overdoses. So we do a security detail down in Burlington, in the Burlington parking garage that the city has contracted us for basically security. And we've had overdoses that we've interfered with, if you want to call it, with the Narcan. So, yes, we're experiencing the same issues as some, different departments around here are experiencing with the overdose crisis here.
7: Yeah. We've got about a minute left. We've been talking with Sheriff Dan Gamlin. He's reelected as the sheriff of Chittenden County. He won a very substantial victory in the primary and now on to four more years of service. Just want to congratulate you on your victory and thank you for joining me this morning.
3: You're most welcome. It was a pleasure.
7: So we will be talking shortly with Seth Soloway with Spruce Peak Performing Arts about Dan Tominski Band there at Trapp Family Lodge coming up on Sunday, August 23rd. Doors open at 5 p.m., shows at 7. That'll be exciting. And then at 10:15, Chris McDonald with the Vermont National Guard Library and Museum joins me. 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
9: Breaking news this hour from townhall.com. I'm Michael Harrington. The White House is escalating economic pressure on Iran, warning countries that helped Iran could face severe consequences. Here's correspondent Ron Taylor.
10: President Trump calls the initiative Economic D-Day, targeting oil smuggling, cash transfers, front companies, and other financial lifelines to Iran. He says any country allowing those activities will face tremendous economic consequences. Supporters argue that the U.S. has an economic advantage and can pressure Tehran at lower political costs than expanded military action. Treasury Secretary Scott Bessent says maximum economic pressure could reduce the likelihood of a large-scale conflict. Ron Taylor reporting.
9: Meanwhile, the hardline new leader of Iran's top security body is threatening neighbors against joining any U.S. effort to squeeze Tehran's economy. Egypt is trying to revive U.S.-Iran negotiations, and Iraq and Iran say Tehran has helped some ships get Iraqi oil to transit the Strait of Hormuz. The Treasury Department is putting protections in place to help families keep more of their Trump account investment returns. Here's correspondent Richard Boyd.
11: Treasury Secretary Scott Bessent says families should not lose investment returns to unnecessary fees. The default fund, a State Street S&P 500 exchange-traded fund, charges just 2 basis points, or 0.02%. Proposed regulations would cap all investment options at 10 basis points. Employers could also contribute up to $2,500 per employee each year, tax-free to workers under the program's rules. Richard Boyd reporting.
9: After trade negotiations crumbled in the 11th hour, President Trump's 50% tariffs on scores of Canadian imports kicked in yesterday. The new levies are expected to affect roughly $20 billion of Canadian goods. More on these stories at townhall.com.
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9: Authorities say that Russian and Ukrainian drone and missile strikes have killed at least 10 people this weekend. Ukrainian officials say one person died on Saturday in a ballistic missile strike on Kiev. Russia's defense ministry says the strike hit a locomotive depot. Ukrainian authorities say four other people were killed in the Zaporizhia region and two in the Kiev region. Russian authorities say a Ukrainian drone killed three people, including two children, in Russia's Krasnodar region. The attacks came a day after a big Russian drone attack. Years after Hong Kong's annual vigil for the Tiananmen Square crackdown ended, former organizer Tang Quan still discreetly visits former memorial sites in the city. Overt public commemorations become risky under a crackdown that started following the imposition of a national security law in 2020. Two of Tang's former colleagues were convicted Friday of inciting subversion under the law and face up to 10 years in prison. News and analysis at townhall.com. Tesla recalls nearly 3 million vehicles in China over door handle safety risks.
13: Tesla and other Chinese car makers are recalling more than 4 million vehicles over safety concerns, including risks tied to their door handles. Tesla's recalling about 2.98 million vehicles, including Models 3, Y, X, and S, over door handle safety risks. This follows China's announcement in February to ban hidden door handles seen commonly on Tesla and other Chinese electric vehicles starting next year. It follows EV accidents where hidden electronic door handles fail to function and trapped passengers. Keith Peters reporting.
9: Serena Williams will team up with Carlos Alcaraz to create a powerhouse mixed doubles pair in her return to the U.S. Open. The U.S. Tennis Association announcing Saturday Williams and Alcaraz have been given a wild card into the big American tournament. More on these stories at townhall.com.
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0: Good morning and welcome back. You're listening to Dan Tominski, a Rutland boy made good. And I think I've got Seth Solway with me. And Seth, you have booked for Trapp Family Lodge, Dan Tominski. How exciting is that?
1: Yeah, we're very excited. It's going to be a lot of fun this coming Sunday in the Meadow. I think some folks know, but so I'm the executive director for Spruce Peak Arts in Stowe, and we have a goal to provide music wherever we can. So this is actually us taking on the stewardship of and bringing back the classic Stowe tradition that's been music in the Meadow. So a group called Stowe Performing Arts built that and ran that for a very, very long time. And when their leadership retired, the series went dormant for a year, and it was clearly very important to the town and to the Trapp Family Lodge and to everyone involved that it come back. So we were asked to step in and bring it back and steward it for its future life. So we've been thrilled to do that. We started this year. We had the VSO out there on July 5th. We had the Count Basie Orchestra out there. I'm not going to remember the date, but that's okay. Yeah. It already happened.
0: Right. Well, it's a remarkable relationship, and it speaks to what's happening nowadays. That theaters are not just inside; they're looking at how to bring theater to the world. Really, right?
1: Yeah, I think so, and I think it's really important. You know, we've talked before that I came here after COVID, and I felt that, you know, one of the things that was really attractive was to work, you know, in a smaller town than, you know, I had been working in Nashville and New York City, to really make sure I was getting as much music out there as I could, and I liked the idea of working with the smaller venue. You know, inside the venue, I've only got 420 seats, and I, throughout my career, have had, you know, 2,400 seats and more. And intimate seemed like a really great way to go to create community and create shared dialogue. And it has been inside the theater, but being here has also presented tremendous opportunity to just put music and live arts wherever we can. And that's our role. We're a not-for-profit organization, and our service to the community is to put the finest live arts wherever we can. So this opportunity to be up at the Trapp Family Lodge and to take on something as time honored as Music in the Meadow, and just, you know, it's the perfect example of do no harm. My whole goal in curating

0: Trap Family, we'd literally just open up the menu, the meadow. We put great music up there, and you know, you can show up and have the kind of good time that you want to have.
1: Yeah, it's funny. I think it's the anniversary of Woodstock.
0: It is. Yeah, my father and I were talking about this last night.
1: Okay. And the pictures, when you see, I don't know how many thousands of people were there, just all the way up a meadow,
0: yeah.
1: Right?
0: Oh, yeah.
1: Unbelievable.
0: And it's you know, I mean, it's not quite, as I understand it, obviously I wasn't at Woodstock, but, you know, our vibe at Music in the Meadow is a little different, but it has that same effect.
1: Yeah.
0: When you stand, you know, when you get my perspective, when I stand on the stage, or even when I stand at the gate, when you see what can be up to 2,400 members of the community out there all having this shared experience, it's one of the more moving things I've gotten to do in my career.
1: So people bring blankets, they bring chairs, they bring picnic baskets, they just spread out.
0: Yeah.
1: They have their own little communities on the lawn.
0: Kids go off to the side and kick a soccer ball around.
1: Yeah.
0: I mean, it's just a really open environment. And, you know, I think we should do a contest with the picnic baskets because it's really quite robust. And I've seen all kinds of great ideas from, you know, folks who, you know, go and just get a sushi platter to folks who have really cooked this full meal. And you know, and I'm always happy when people offer me some food too, so if I'm walking around and you see me, you can always get to my heart with food.
1: Little sushi or grill or shrimp or something.
0: It's all out there.
1: So I believe one of the original Von Trapp family singers is still alive and up at Trapp Family Lodge as well.
0: Yeah, I think so. I don't know, you know, quite as much about the specifics of that, but
1: yeah.
0: But the family, you know, it still has representation there and folks running it, and you know, their Walter and Christina are great people to work with and have been so welcoming to us and allowed us to learn. You know, it's a tough thing when you've had an operator for in excess of, you know, 30 years who just knows how to do it, and then you bring in a new producer, no matter how many concerts I've done, my team has done, Spruce Peak Arts has done. When you move to a new venue, you start brand new. And the Meadow is really unique in that, at least in my experience, even just with outdoor concerts, is most places, you know, like when we do the shows at Spruce Peak, or I did shows, you know, in Brooklyn outside and all kinds of places, you know, you're plugging into something that's existing. At the Meadow, the stage exists and we build the rest day of.
1: Really?
0: It's remarkable.
1: Sound
0: to
1: system
0: see
1: and all?
0: Everything.
1: Wow.
0: The tent, everything. We've got some time-lapse video of it, have our crew doing it. And it's just remarkable. It's remarkable. I mean, it really is like that kid's dream of, you know, popping up the circus tent for the day.
1: That's amazing. Now, Spruce Peak Arts, you've been a guest of mine in the past several times, and has this great acoustics in your facility. How do you learn to do good acoustics outdoors with wind and all those other things?
0: Yeah, I mean, it's different everywhere, and you know, we keep learning and adjusting, and there's a lot of factors that go into that, Brad. So I've got a great team that's in-house, our technical team. We have three full-time and then some folks who help us hourly. And, you know, they're in their specific areas within tech. So we've got a director of production who runs that area. We have a lighting supervisor, and then we have an audio supervisor. And our audio supervisor, who would, you know, both blush and kill me for saying this on live radio, but, I mean, he's truly one of the best I've ever worked with, and I've worked with a ton. So so Bill is always on top of our new venues and just looking at the venue, looking at the needs of the group. And that's the other wild card here is every group. I mean, you've seen, you know, a lot of our shows, you know, the Blind Boys of Alabama have much different needs than, you know, now I can't think of a counterpoint, you know, a rock and roll
1: like Livingston Taylor.
0: Yeah, or a rock-based group.
1: Yeah.
0: You know, is there percussion? All these things come into play. And then, as you said, the outdoor environment, the wind, you know, where is the music emanating from? So, like, at the Meadow, we do that big saddle-style tent, and that gives us some propulsion of the sound that's different than, you know, other live venues. So it's a learning process. And I would say we continue to learn and do the best job of matching the best sound for the venue with the group. Inside, you've seen, you know, we're pristine.

0: at it. Yeah. And I think we've done a great job of it with the Meadow. I will say and throw a little shout out, it was super helpful that our first show in the Meadow was the Vermont Symphony Orchestra, because they've played it before, and they really approached that as a partnership with us, and they were great partners. So we learned a lot about how to set up by intentionally making sure that they were the first artist we worked with.
1: And does a Vermont Symphony Orchestra need to be mic'd at all, or is there robust enough?
0: There was some miking involved in that. I would humbly defer to both the person on my staff that I mentioned and their production director to answer specific questions about that.
1: Yeah.
0: But there is some amplification for sure. When you are outside, there always is. There needs to be. It's different than when you're in an acoustic-based concert hall with an orchestra, where you may just go for it in certain situations.
1: With the exception of the 1814 overture. Yeah. You can hear that from the whole Meadow, maybe.
0: Oh, yeah, yeah. And I will – one trick I learned, and we always spend the extra resources to make sure we do this. When you go to an outdoor concert, what I've learned is that what you want to see is that the speakers that are providing the sound have been elevated, which of course costs more money. You've got to get these towers that boost them up, or you've got to get truss to hang them. But that's always going to make the sound a little cleaner.
1: We're talking with Seth Solway. He's Spruce Peak Performing Arts, and also outreach to the Trapp Family Lodge for an amazing concert with Dan Tominski coming up, and we'll talk more about that. We're going to take a short break. We'll be right back. This is Brad Ferland, Vermont Viewpoint, here at WDEV in Waterbury, Vermont.
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0: Good morning and welcome back. That was Dan Tominski, Hey Brother. Dan is a Rutland boy, made good, American bluegrass singer, and 14-time Grammy Award winner, Male Vocalist of the Year, worked with Alison Krauss and Union Station. And the first song that Lee played, he was a singing voice for George Clooney. So he's really done it all. We're with Seth Soloway. He is the with Spruce Peak Performing Arts, runs the whole show with a lot of help. A lot of good staff. I've met your staff, and they're great.
1: Yeah, thank you. We've got a great group.
0: Yeah. So you recruited Dan Tominski. You were telling me off air that you felt like that would be something valuable.
1: Yeah, you know, I always talk about, and you've heard me say, Brad, you know, I think it's really important to understand that, you know, we are a not-for-profit organization, so we're here doing, we're doing a service, and our service is to present artists, you know, and make them accessible to the audience. But it starts with understanding that, you know, my job is to make sure that it's great, but to look through the lens of the audience. What does the audience want to see? And one of the things that I found really surprising, and you know, any of us that work creatively, we love surprises in our work, right? And coming to Vermont, you know, I had been in Nashville doing this work, and Dan lives in Nashville but is from Vermont, and it was such a wonderful surprise to see how you come to, you know, up north here in New England, and bluegrass is just treasured by the community here. And so I thought, you know, I mean, here's one of the best doing it, in my opinion. And, you know, he probably has a similar experience to mine in that he's from Rutland, Vermont, and he became this bluegrass sensation.
0: Yeah.
1: And, you know, is now quite famous for it. So I thought, you know, joining those two things and giving the community this great music and bringing Dan back to Vermont to play it, I thought would be really special. And while the way these relationships work, you know, I don't get to talk to him until the day of, I'm assuming that it is pretty special for him, because as I was telling you off air, you know, one of the things that's different about these outdoor venues is, you know, you have a certain block of dates that you can use. You know, in the theater, I've got all 365 days. When we're outside, not just at Traps, but anywhere we go, you know, there's obviously other things that we have to account for when we're working outside. And so, you know, this was a long conversation with Dan's folks. I've been trying to bring Dan to Stowe since I got here, in one fashion or another. And this finally worked out. But part of it was, this was not a date that he was going to even be in the area, but because it was Vermont, we got it done. And so he's flying in for the day. So it's a long day for him. And I understand he doesn't love to fly.
0: Okay.
1: So he's really, you know, as far as I understand it, making great, great effort to come back to Vermont and give us a show.
0: I wonder if he flies into Burlington or he can fly into Morrisville.
1: Yeah, I guess we'll find out. My hunch is it's Burlington.
0: Yeah.
1: But you know, we don't get too many flying into Morrisville.
0: Right.
1: You know, I mean, we had that one fun conversation with Livingston Taylor when he was flying his own plane, and he probably landed in Morrisville.
0: I know. I think we were talking to him on the phone, right?
1: He was
0: at the airport.
1: Getting ready to fly.
0: I got to go. I think I've got to get in my plane and come over to Stowe. It's pretty unique.
1: Yeah, it was very, very, very funny. But so we're excited to have Dan, and we've been building it. We do, your listeners should know, every first Tuesday, sometimes it moves depending on other things going on, but we've been doing what we call a third stage thing, where we're just opening the building to the community, and we do a free movie night. And the movies tend to share a theme with what we're doing, you know, with our live shows, which is sometimes a stretch. But of course, this wasn't, because of the great Oh Brother, Where Art Thou, the great Coen Brothers movie that, of course, Dan did all the music for.
0: Amazing.
1: So we had this great evening where we had about 100 members of the community come and watch Oh Brother, Where Art Thou. We do a talk after, that's generally a curated talk with someone who has some expertise. And we had a great, great conversation, and you know, saw some excitement certainly for the show coming up through the movie. And that was another thing for me, is I think, you know, the movie, I wonder if Dan feels this way. I would bet he does, though. You know, provides this great access point for his music, because it went so many places. Shockingly, at least to me, in my opinion, you know, you mentioned 14 Grammys. He did not win an Oscar for the movie, but the music is all through the movie. And of course, for folks who don't know, he is doing all the singing. George Clooney is lip syncing throughout the film. And if you notice, you know, they actually play on that. The Coen brothers, they do really funny things, like make sure that the mic is covering Clooney's whole mouth, so you can't really tell.
2: Right.
1: That kind of stuff.
2: Clooney doesn't want it known either. I mean, obviously it gets known, but...
1: I don't know. I read some things where he was pretty... I mean, it's years ago now, so maybe at the time he didn't. But, I mean, I read some stuff where he was pretty open about the fact that he's like, yeah, I don't think I can learn to sing like this.
2: Well, Greatest Showman, of course, had the lip sync of one of the most famous songs of all times. It became.
1: Right.
2: So it was, you know, it's part of the world. I sing in the shower and the cats run out of the room, so it's not very productive. So how many people can be in the meadow for a concert like this?
1: We can go up to 2,400 people out there, so it's pretty big.
2: Wow.
1: Yeah.
2: So do people get to park there somewhat and then also get vanned in or something?
1: No, we can accommodate all the parking up there, thanks to our partners at the Trapp Family Lodge. So everyone parks up there. There's no shuttling or anything like that. I will say, and you know, we kind of have fun with it. It's definitely an all hands effort doing the parking at the end. Like, you know, nobody's too important. You'll see me out there with those, you know, the wands and the vest on, just making sure everybody gets out safely. And we really appreciate everyone's patience during that moment when we have a lot of people. But yeah, all the parking's right there, and it's very convenient.
2: So you're fully qualified for the Champlain Valley Expo.
1: I am. Yes. I am. So if we need a little extra scratch, or I need a what do the kids call it, a side hustle?
2: Right. There you have it.
1: That could be my side hustle.
2: So with Dan Tominski, he is it a band? I don't know.
1: Yeah, it's a four-piece band.
2: Four-piece band. He's a Rutland boy. We're surmising, but I would think it's pretty emotional to come back to Vermont and have the Vermont crowd, you know.
1: I would think so. Yeah. I mean, I'm certainly gonna speak to him about it and just try to learn more about, you know, how he feels about the experience. You know, we'll try to get him to sit down with me and do a little interview content if we can find that time during the day.
2: Yeah.
1: But like I said, certainly I had him in mind because of this great marriage between the love of bluegrass here, what he means to that music, and him being from Vermont. So, so that was my intention. And I, like I said, based on the fact that he's coming and he's, you know, taking great pains to come, I would tend to think he feels the same way, but you know what? I'm happy to come back in a few weeks and tell you about that conversation.
2: We are talking with Seth Soloway with the Spruce Peak Performing Arts, and coming to Trapp Family Lodge, which was in cooperation with Spruce Peaks, is Dan Tominski. The concert is on Sunday, August 23rd. 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We're going to talk more about it for the next 15 minutes after the break. 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We're hoping it's like the Red Sox call, the phone goes off the hook. 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

0: Good morning and welcome back. That was Dan Tominski. He's a Rutland boy. He's an American bluegrass singer, and he's coming to Trapp Family Lodge on Sunday, August 23rd for a concert brought here by Seth Solway, Executive Director of Spruce Peak Arts. And Seth has brought, like, all these amazing, talented musicians and bands and groups to Vermont and to Spruce Peak Arts, but also now to Trapp Family Lodge. But I want to go to the phone lines and welcome Mark from East Moncton. Good morning, Mark.
1: Yes. Is there an opening act for this for Dan?
2: There's not. It'll just be Dan at 7. Great question.
1: Well, because I'm a local Vermonter, and I just had this thing like, I wish I was opening for Dan. I'm a solo harmonica player, and I've been around for a long time. Yep, Mark Lavoie, Wood Songs. I was with Bill Sims way back when. But yeah, I can remember when Dan Tominski made it on the WCAX Channel 3, and he lived in a trailer park down in Rutland, and his mom said, he made it. He believed in himself. And so that was great. But I love to open for this guy and meet him. And, you know, I'm down in East Moncton. Since COVID, I haven't been out there doing much, but I got the goods.
2: Well, I'll tell you what, it's we always love to hear these things. You know, we do tend to do a lot of openers. Obviously, as folks know, you know, they go through a process of approval with the artist. But we run a program that puts all this together called Homegrown in Vermont, which is a completely community-funded program. In fact, we have our Homegrown in Vermont Music Festival coming up on September 5th, which hopefully Brad will invite me back to talk about another time. But this is something that we started when I came. And as I said, it's all donor and community-funded, to put openers like yourself in front of these touring artists. And we do have a link where you can submit yourself on the website.
1: Yeah. I've been doing this for 54 years. I'm 76. I'm just throwing the dice. I've been on with a national label. I played with Brandy Carlisle. I played with a lot of different folks. And I'm just trying to get out there. And, you know, I'm just not into the politics of filling out applications. And I just threw my pitch, and I'm sure Dan would love my style. You know, I've built harmonicas for Mickey Raphael, Kim Wilson. I've been in this game, harmonica and Dorsey, yada, yada. But,
0: so, Mark, why don't you give Lee your phone number when you get off the air now, and we'll somebody will be in touch with you.
2: Yeah, we can certainly get in touch off the air.
1: I know being a local Vermonter, same as Dan, growing up in Roots, he would love to hear my style. I mean, I was born the same day as Muhammad Ali, and nobody's got my tone, man. I've got it. I'm an improv harmonica player, and he would love to hear what I'm doing, man. That's all I can say. I'm throwing the dice at you.
2: Well, we appreciate you. It's a great pitch. But yeah, I think as Brad said, the best thing is if you leave your phone number, myself or someone from my group will get in touch.
0: Thanks, Mark. Thanks for the call. Mark mentioned something. Dan Tominski was 6 years old when his parents began taking him to fiddle contests, square dances, and bluegrass festivals across New England. For a young musician who would later become one of the biggest names in modern-day bluegrass, those early experiences were life-changing. So I didn't realize he lived in a mobile home, but he obviously came up, you know, maybe the hard way, and wow.
2: It sounds like it, yeah.
0: Yeah. So we want to give away 2 tickets to this concert. You can wear a Red Sox jersey if you come. It's outdoors at Trapp's in Stowe, and just give a call, and we'll say the third caller, Lee, maybe can get a couple tickets, and we hope that somebody wants to join us. It looks like an amazing concert.
2: Yeah, we can see the enthusiasm. That was fun. I really appreciate that, gentleman. I've never been pitched on live radio before.
0: I thought he sounded pretty good.
2: He sounded pretty good. Yeah.
0: If he's was born when Muhammad Ali was born, he's been around the block a few times. Is He's got a band, so we've got a question from a caller. Is he have a band? He's
2: yes,
0: got,
2: he does have a band. He'll have his band with him.
0: Yeah, yeah. So that's very cool. So let's pitch the concert again in the next couple of minutes. What are the details?
2: Yeah, so as you said, it's up at the Trapp Family Lodge Concert Meadow up in Stowe. That's 854 Trapp Hill Road. It's Sunday, August 23rd. For anyone who doesn't win tickets, tickets are available at sprucepeakarts.org. One of the things that I love about these Meadow concerts is, again, what I said, what an experience it becomes. So we put the artist on at 7. So Dan will go on right about 7. I say right about because you'll have to listen to me say a few words first, but I try to be quick. But we open the Meadow at 5 o'clock. So people can show up at 5, get their spot, have their picnic, socialize with others. It's a great, great environment. And I love it because, I want to hear from the audience. I want to understand if we've served you well. And so that period of time, that 2 hours, I was saying to my board recently, it's the longest house open, we call it, I've ever seen in my career, and it's really amazing because I get to talk to everyone. So so I would say not just show up, but show up early, and it's a great time out in the Meadow.
0: So I imagine Trapp Family Lodge is pretty full right now with guests. Do you get guests from the lodge who will? This is like a bonus
2: for
0: them.
2: For sure. So I can't, the folks who work there with us, our partners, do a tremendous job of advertising the shows with us. So anything that we put out, they put out to their guests. And we do see quite a lot. I talk to quite a lot of people who are like, oh, yeah, I'm staying and I'm coming to the show. And it's a mixed bag of, we have some people who get there to stay and then discover there's a show. And it's a wonderful added bonus. But we also definitely have people where we are driving the tours. Where they've come, they've picked this weekend because of the show, and both are really, really wonderful in what we want to do.
0: And remind us again, because we want people to go to the right site for tickets and not be scammed, what do they do?
2: Yeah, so you want to go to sprucepeakarts.org. That's the only place you want to go. You want to click on our Dan Tominski page. You'll see all the information there. And you'll see our buy tickets link. And when you click on that link, it's going to take you over to directly jump you to our ticketing website, which is etix.com. And you're going to see right at the top of that page that it still says Spruce Peak Arts in our lovely shades of green. It's got our logo there to the left and all our information right at the top. And that's how you know that you're in the right place. And I'll also say, as I always like to say, our goal is accessibility. We're a not-for-profit. We have wonderful donors and sponsors who help us make these concerts accessible. We do all-in pricing. So our all-in price on this show for an adult is $58.50. And our all-in price for a child above the age of 6, children under 6 are free, by the way, is $21.05.
0: Okay.
2: So all those details should help you buy tickets from the right reliable source, which is Spruce Peak Arts.
0: Okay. $21.05 for kids over 6 and $58.50 for an adult. So a great evening. You bring your own picnic basket with Yogi Bear and Boo Boo.
2: Hopefully not. But you never know.
0: And I'm sure there's porta potties all the conveniences that people need.
2: Yes. We have everything you need to have a great evening.
0: Yeah. Sounds great. Seth Solway, he's executive director with Spruce Peak Arts. He's a regular guest of mine on the show, and we love having you. And we did get a ticket winner league.
3: Yeah, we've got caller number 3 standing by. If you want to,
0: yeah, let's say a quick hello. Who's caller number 3?
4: Oh, it's Sean from Brookfield.
0: Hey, Sean from Brookfield. Did you know about Dan Tominski?
4: No, not really, but Oh Brother is one of my favorite movies. I remember watching it when I was like 10 or 11. My parents hated it. They had no idea what the point of it was. I really dug it. They're Philistines, our parents are. So.
0: Well, I'm really glad you won the tickets and look forward to having you at the concert.
2: Yeah, Sean, I'll be at the front usually, so please come say hello. We'd love to see you, and thanks for calling in.
0: And
4: all right, you guys have a nice day.
0: You too, and I'm gathering Lee got your information, so we'll see you at the concert. So thank you very much, Seth. The concert is Trap Family Lodge, Dan Tominski Band. It's this Sunday. You can get tickets online at Spruce Peak Arts. Be careful to go to their website and 2105 for kids, 5850, and a great evening.
2: Thanks, Brad.
0: Thank you. 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Coming up, Chris McDonald, Vice President of the Vermont National Guard Library and Museum, right after this. Heading down a one-way
5: track. Wind is cold upon... 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
0: Good morning and welcome back. This is Brad Ferlin, your host of Vermont Viewpoint here at WDEV in Waterbury, Vermont. We were just talking with Seth Holloway about the Dan Tominski Band and got a bunch of callers and we got a winner and tickets to that concert, but you can go to the website and learn more. But now I want to welcome in studio Chris McDonald, Vice President of the, or maybe President now. Vice President of the Vermont National Guard Library and Museum, located at Camp Johnson.
7: That's correct.
0: Sounds like a really exciting place, and welcome to the show.
7: Well, thanks for having me on.
0: Yeah. So first I want to talk a little bit about you. We always like to know, we're real nosy here. You're a Norwich grad.
7: I am. I have my Master's of Arts in Military History from Norwich University.
0: Yeah.
7: Traditionally, I have my bachelor's as a mechanical engineer, so kind of diverged greatly from my bachelor's to my master's, but that helped me pursue the work I do at the museum.
0: Yeah. And so when did you and why did you get sort of an interest in military history?
7: From a young boy, probably reading, growing up in the 70s, reading a lot about World War II. The Civil War was fairly popular back then, although primarily I've been a World War II, 20th century American military history. Kind of a buff until I really got into it as a military historian and started really studying it. And just throughout my life, I just recently retired from a 40-year career, enlisted, non-commissioned officer, and officer in the military, primarily in the Vermont National Guard. But through that, I did a lot of military history work. And I've just always been interested in the artifacts, what the artifacts say about history and military history, and kind of the, you know, an evolution of it as it goes from American military history from the American Revolution all the way up through today. You know, yeah. How does that play? You know, military history is not just military history. It really plays into political history, history of a nation.
0: Yeah.
7: And, you know, we're quite, I guess, concurrent with it.
0: Yeah, it's quite amazing. And Vermont is... been in the thick of it, right?
7: Right. Certainly in the American Revolution, Lake Champlain was a critical path. Lake Champlain and then the river going up to the Richelieu,
0: yep.
7: Headed up to Montreal, and then some small portages like Lake George, you get to the Hudson River. Really, that was considered a critical path that secured New England. The British tried to control it. The Americans tried to defeat the British attempts to control it.
0: Yeah.
7: You know, Vermont doesn't have any big spectacular battles on land, although we certainly have all the lake battles that are kind of shared between Vermont and New York being a joint boundary. And then, of course, Ethan Allen in conjunction with Benedict Arnold taking over Fort Ticonderoga and providing the guns to Washington to push the British out of Boston in 1776 were key and critical events. So we've kind of been on the fringe of things, mm-hmm. and you really can't examine American military history through Vermont National Guard and the contribution of individual Vermonters in national service. You can look at and understand, you know, the spectrum of military history of the United States.
0: Yeah, that. Very interesting. And two landmarks in Lake Champlain, Rock Dunder and Carleton's Prize, were sort of renowned for the British cannonballing them, but realizing that they weren't ships ultimately.
7: Yeah, I was just up in South Hero attending a concert up there, and a gentleman I was with, a friend of a friend, had grown up in South Hero. He liked to talk about that.
0: Yeah,
7: so that's kind of neat. You know, we have some great artifacts at the museum, and the two biggest ones we have are very Vermont centric. We can't fit any rocks in the museum. I guess at one time we were offered a destroyer to sit in Lake Champlain, but we had to kindly turn that down.
0: Yeah, yeah. You can't put that in the closet when you're not using it.
7: No.
0: So when I was a kid, I grew up with Army men, and I played with them all the time. Were you in that world?
7: Yeah, I definitely was in that world. You know, I had Army men. I would build forts and trench works and then throw dirt bombs at them.
0: Yeah.
7: You know, and roll tanks around in the dirt.
0: Yeah, yeah.
7: And now I have slightly larger elements. I don't get to quite play with them.
0: Right.
7: But, you know, I hope to be able to take the things we have, the things that people donate to us, and really do the same thing that Army men did for me, create joy.
0: Yeah.
7: Create joy, create interest.
0: Yep.
7: And, you know, from that, you know, I hope that people can either take a look at history as they may have observed it themselves from their service, service of family members. A lot of people that come in, you know, they come in with a story. My grandfather, my father served in, you know, this war, that war,
0: yeah.
7: or during a certain time period.
0: Yeah.
7: And we try and address those and talk about some of the bigger contexts and how Vermont's military history coincided with that individual's experience or the bigger conflict that they were in.
0: And in fact, there was cavalry right where you're located, right, back in the day?
7: Yes. The 40th and Allen itself, which is just adjacent to Camp Johnson. Camp Johnson itself is made up of portions of 40th and Allen that were part of the federal government. In fact, I think officially Camp Johnson has an element that's still titled Ethan Allen Air Force Base.
0: Okay.
7: I'm not sure if that's a legacy of the end of 40th and Allen, but the start of 40th and Allen was the end of the wars out west, often called the Indian Wars, and they concluded those conflicts, and they needed to station the troops there. And the first troops that were there were some of the cavalry troops that came off, and then it kind of began. 40th and Allen was set up as a cavalry post. It transitioned to a bit of an artillery post, but there was a mix of troops there for the entire time. There was artillery, there was cavalry, there was infantry troops. And it opened up at the turn of the 19th to the 20th century, and there really weren't, aside from the Spanish-American War in 1898, there was not a big reason to have an influx. So a lot of the troops there were at very low staffing levels.
0: Yeah, yeah.
7: So there was always room for that. Adjacent to that was a state plot, which is now what a lot of Camp Johnson is. And they would have the state militias, and the early National Guards would have literally the tradition of summer camp literally was that. The only time they really got together was 2 weeks during the summer. And it almost was like a camp. They would take the entirety of the Vermont militia, or, and then once it became the Vermont National Guard. And they would call it a camp. Typically, oftentimes it would run and be called by the current governor's name.
0: Hmm.
7: Or they would just give it a name. So it was typically on the grounds of Camp Johnson, and it was adjacent to 40th and Allen.
0: Yeah,
7: but then they realized as guns got bigger, and as troops needed more room to maneuver, and the guns were more powerful, and it wasn't just cavalry marched somewhere. Swords and small arms eventually developed Ethan Allen firing range.
0: Yeah, and Underhill.
7: Shoot at that.
0: Yeah. We are talking with Chris McDonald. He's the vice president of the Vermont National Guard Library and Museum, which is located in at the Vermont National Guard Road in Colchester, Vermont, at Camp Johnson. It's the entrance to Camp Johnson. The museum is free and open to the public. We're going to talk more about it after this. This is a lot of outdoor heavy equipment at the museum, cannons, helicopters. There's a historic French railroad car, on and on. We'll talk more about that.
7: Okay,
0: very, very interesting. If you want to join the conversation, have questions, give us a call, 802-244-1777. This is Brad Ferland, Vermont Viewpoint, here at WDEV in Waterbury, Vermont.
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0: Good morning and welcome back. This is Brad Frohn, your host of Vermont Viewpoint here at WDEV in Waterbury, Vermont. Thank you, listeners. We can't do radio without you. We're talking with Chris McDonald, the Vice President of the Vermont National Guard Library and Museum. But I want to go to the phone lines and welcome Milton from Mallets Bay. Good morning, Milton.
10: Well, good morning, Brad, and good morning, Chris. And I came in halfway through the conversation. Are you saying the Cedar Creek painting at the State House was painted by this guy Andrews? I thought it was someone else, some guy from Johnson.
7: No, we at the Vermont National Guard Military Museum have our own painting of the Battle of Cedar Creek. It's titled Sheridan Ride by Andrus. It's done a...
10: There's another big painting of the Cedar Creek Battle?
7: Right.
10: I never knew that.
7: Right, and this one's done a little different style. It's a little more, I don't know, homey. It was done quickly and not quite the fine artistry that you'll find in the State House painting.
10: Right. You know, the story I heard about Sheridan's ride was that everyone but the Vermonters ran, and Sheridan goes racing back, and all the guys who are running as fast as they can in the other direction, he says, "Hey, you guys, the Vermonters stay there, get back up there." And then they did, and the Union won the battle. Is that about right, or is that just sort of folklore?
7: Right. I think that's the general reason why the Battle of Cedar Creek is so important to Vermont, is Vermont did hold the line. The brigade that was there did hold the line while the rest of the Union Army at the battle regrouped. Sheridan was off-site at a place called Winchester, a town called Winchester, and he had to ride his horse back to the battle. The classic commander hearing the sounds of the gun and racing to the sound of the guns. And Sheridan is credited with rallying the troops, instituting the overall defense, and then defeating the Confederate attack. So, that is, in a general sense, that is correct. And that's something that the museum we'd like to improve upon. We've got the great painting, the oil on canvas by Andrus, as kind of a conversation starter. But I think one of the things we'd like to develop in the future is kind of a better appreciation of how the battle unfolded, and look at it in a little more detail of how the Vermonters fought, because it's somewhat caricaturish in the painting portrayal, with Sheridan as the big hero coming riding in, you know, and there's a lot of the standards of, you know, troops behind rail fences, troops behind stone walls in the painting. And I wonder, you know, what is the actual truth of the battle, you know, as far as what's the terrain like?
10: I was just reading a history book in Vermont last night, and they said that Ulysses S. Grant and Philip Sheridan came to Vermont like 10 years after the war or something. They made a special visit. I don't think he was still president then. He might have been. I don't know. There was a big to-do at the American House in Burlington, and you know, everyone, all the veterans showed up and everything, and it was quite a party.
7: Yeah, it's quite interesting, the level of activity by veterans organizations at the time. The Grand Army of the Republic, a veterans organization, you know, how strong those were. And I think it speaks to the time when, you know, you didn't, they would have these very large conventions by state. And of course, the 1903 Gettysburg reunion of both North and South veterans was seen as just a remarkable national event. So it's something we really don't see today. Although we did just have Task Force Sabre, Vermont National Guard, fought in Ramadi, Iraq in 2005 and 2006. They just had their 20th anniversary reunion just this very weekend.
0: Hmm.
7: So these things still do go on of, you know, really, really commemorating these events that were forming and shaping for young individuals, young and old, and for the states.
0: Well, thank you for the call. Very interesting. Chris, we only have a couple minutes left. Tell us about some of the artifacts that you're particularly proud of that people can come and see.
7: Right. One of the neatest artifacts is a French rail car. It's called a 48. And what it refers to is it could fit 40 men or 8 horses. You wouldn't want to mix horses and men. It would get pretty ugly.
0: Yeah.
7: But it's they were used during World War I. They're kind of a classic mode of moving troops around during World War I by railroad. A World War II veteran would also have been exposed to them in North Africa. Because once they kind of, they were a, 19th century, early 20th century, World War I up through the 20s in use in France. And I believe a lot of them got shuffled off to North Africa in the intervening years, such that they were there in the early 40s when American forces landed in North Africa and then used that as a staging base for the Mediterranean operations. Ultimately, America, in conjunction with Britain, invade Sicily, and then they invade Italy and come up the boot as part of the World War II campaign.
0: Wow. We are talking with Chris McDonald, Vice President of the Vermont National Guard Library Museum. Tell us again about where the museum is and when you're open.
7: So we're at Camp Johnson in Colchester. The way to enter it is just across from the Fanny Allen or Fanny Allen Hospital there.
0: Yep.
7: In Colchester, right off Route 15. We're open Tuesday through Friday, 10 to 3. And on occasion, if you follow us on Facebook, we are open on a Saturday, on an occasional Saturday. It's usually a special event. But primarily it's Tuesday through Friday. Things for like school groups or any other groups. If someone has a interest outside of those hours, they can contact us. We have a website that's part of the Vermont National Guard official website, and then we can be found on Facebook.
0: Well, thank you so much for joining. listeners, you can go and visit the museum for free. We've run out of time, but thanks for being here, Chris. Appreciate it.
7: You're welcome. Thanks for inviting me.
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12: Breaking news this hour from townhall.com. I'm Michael Harrington. Some war observers believe that President Trump's words could be nearly as influential as military force in challenging Iran's ruling regime.
13: Analysts say President Trump should spotlight the mullah's brutality, corruption, and hypocrisy, including the privileged lives of regime elites abroad. They argue that stronger communication tools, including efforts to bypass internet blackouts, could help Iranians organize and resist. Supporters believe exposing Tehran's propaganda may be critical to turning public anger into a movement for freedom. Ken Lorman reporting.
12: The wildfires burning across Europe this summer have exposed rusty bombs and mines left over from World War II and World War I.
14: A potentially deadly threat has been lurking for decades beneath what is now a blackened landscape. The explosives now threaten the crews fighting those fires. Some of the weapons have exploded in the intense heat. Blasts have been reported in France, Belgium, Germany, and the Netherlands. This wildfire season was supercharged by heavy rains early in the year, which then spurred vegetation growth that became kindling when the summer heat arrived. Bob Agner reporting.
12: Kazakhstan voting today in a parliamentary election that is expected to further strengthen President Kasym Tokayev's grip on power in the Central Asia's largest nation. The pro-presidential party is expected to win a majority in today's election, with other loyal parties also likely to enter parliament. Tokayev has been in office since 2019. Ukrainian President Vladimir Zelensky says actions by dismissed Defense Minister Mykhailo Fedorov, including his involvement in protests and calls for elections, were misguided. Zelensky also mentions problematic decisions over defense spending and inaccurate information from the defense ministry. More on these stories at townhall.com.
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12: Iran's president is defending a memorandum of understanding with the U.S. as the best way to end a stalled conflict. He emphasizes the agreement aligns with Iran's dignity and interests. The deal, signed back in June, aimed to end the war and reach a nuclear accord, but key issues remain unresolved. Meanwhile, Iran's new security chief is warning neighboring countries against supporting U.S. sanctions threatening retaliation. Bitcoin and gold shot higher this past week, with both getting a boost from some frantic action surrounding the bond market, and the cryptocurrency also benefiting from activity in Washington. Both Bitcoin and gold had fallen sharply from their highest set in January. They each got a jolt this past week when the Treasury Department announced plans to significantly increase bond purchases to push down interest rates. Bitcoin got more help from President Trump, who is urging Congress to move quickly on crypto legislation. News and analysis at townhall.com. A Virginia salon confrontation is drawing allegations of anti-Semitism after a customer says she was refused service because of her Israeli heritage.
16: Jessica Watson says she was asked to leave a salon in Alexandria after mentioning that she is half Israeli during a conversation with the Afghan owner. Watson alleges the owner chanted "Free Palestine," denied Israel's existence, and refused a refund. The incident has prompted calls for accountability, while Watson says she is pursuing legal options and wants greater awareness of anti-Semitism. Ron Taylor reporting.
12: Today is Sunday, August the 23rd, the 235th day of 2026. On this date in history, 1305, Scottish rebel leader Sir William Wallace was executed by the English for treason. And on this date in 1775, Britain's King George III proclaimed the American colonies to be in open rebellion. More on these stories at townhall.com.

Overlooking the Atlantic from our studios here in Halifax, Nova Scotia, this is the People's Gospel Hour. I'm William Steves, and it's a wonderful day to worship God. This month, we will hear a series of messages from the book of Jeremiah, preached by Pastor Perry F. Rockwood, who is now at home with the Lord. Let's pray. Dear Heavenly Father, I pray today for those who are listening to our program, but especially for those who may not have a church family of their own in their area. Lord, I thank you that we are able to serve them with the faithful preaching of your word, but I pray that by your abundant grace they would be connected to a local body of believers for their encouragement and edification. I pray this in the name of Jesus Christ, my Savior. Amen. We are blessed to have each of you tune in with us today. Our scripture reading passage will be Mark 13:24-37.

Today's letter comes from Alberta. It says, God bless you all for your faithfulness there at the People's Gospel Hour. You are a blessing and encouragement, especially as the Lord's return draws nearer. Amen, listener. Wouldn't it be wonderful if he returned even today, as you're listening to this program? Our scripture reading for today is Mark 13, 24 to 37. But in those days, after that tribulation, the sun shall be darkened, and the moon shall not give her light, and the stars of heaven shall fall, and the powers that are in heaven shall be shaken. And then shall they see the Son of Man coming in the clouds with great power and glory. And then shall he send his angels, and shall gather together his elect from the four winds, from the uttermost part of the earth to the uttermost part of heaven. Now learn a parable of the fig tree. When her branch is yet tender, and putteth forth leaves, ye know that summer is near. So ye, in like manner, when ye shall see these things come to pass, know that it is nigh, even at the doors. Verily I say unto you, that this generation shall not pass till all these things be done. Heaven and earth shall pass away, but my words shall not pass away. But of that day and that hour knoweth no man, no, not the angels which are in heaven, neither the Son, but the Father. Take ye heed, watch and pray, for ye know not when the time is. For the Son of Man is as a man taking a far journey, who left his house, and gave authority to his servants, and to every man his work, and commanded the porter to watch. Watch ye therefore, for ye know not when the master of the house cometh, at even, or at midnight, or at the cock crowing, or in the morning, lest coming suddenly he find you sleeping. And what I say unto you, I say unto all, watch. May God bless the reading of his word.

And now, it's time for a reading from our Sunday scrapbook. This month, we have been considering the hymn texts of some well-beloved hymns. Today's hymn text is Jesus Saves by Priscilla Owens. We have heard the joyful sound, Jesus saves, Jesus saves. Spread the tidings all around, Jesus saves, Jesus saves. Bear the news to every land, climb the steeps and cross the waves. Onward, 'tis our Lord's command, Jesus saves.

Jesus saves. Jesus saves. Give the winds a mighty voice. Jesus saves. Jesus saves. Let the nations now rejoice. Jesus saves. Jesus saves. Shout salvation full and free. Highest hills, deepest caves. This our song of victory. Jesus saves. Jesus saves. Our Lord is alive, and he is a wonderful, redeeming Savior. We are called to proclaim the glory of his name and the wonder of his salvation to everyone we can find. He is worthy of exaltation. He is worthy of worship.

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I'm William Steves. 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

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And our United States address is The People's Gospel Hour, Post Office Box 55862, Boston, Massachusetts, 02205. And now, after ministry and music, the message from Pastor Perry F. Rockwood, who is at home with the Lord.

0: Shall we bow in prayer? Our Father in heaven, we're just so thankful today that we're able to come to the God of all creation, the God and Father of our Lord Jesus Christ. We bow before thee today with all humility, knowing that we are what we are by the grace of God, and that we need thee every hour. Oh, I just thank thee for thy word. I thank thee for the working and power of the Holy Spirit in these days. I thank thee for all the way thou dost lead. I thank thee today for the blessings bestowed upon thy children. And I think of each one listening in today, Lord. We know some of them are going through testings and trials and difficulties, but we know that God is able. God is able. God is able to do the exceeding abundantly above all that we ask or think. I pray for those who are not well, those who are aged, those mourning the loss of loved ones, those who are lonely. I pray today, Father, for homes and marriages. And I know it is not God's will that that home and marriage break up. I pray today, Father, for young people. Oh, that there might be a turning unto the Lord. Now, Father, I pray for revival. Revival in the hearts of thy people, that there might be a turning back unto God all over the land. Father, visit with us today. Bless the broadcast on this station, in this nation. Pray for Russia, China, Japan, the Philippines, Israel, the Middle East, Africa, India, Europe, and other nations. Oh, I pray for souls, and I pray for blessing, and I pray for support. In Jesus' name, amen. We're concluding today, of course, our studies in the book of Jeremiah. Now, if you haven't written in for these studies, we have four booklets on Jeremiah. And I believe it's a very important book, and I believe it's a time of blessing to study the Bible verse by verse. Now, we're looking today at Jeremiah chapter 52. In this chapter, we have the fulfillment of the destruction that was prophesied of Jerusalem. What Jeremiah wrote first as prophecy is now history. He recounts again the capture of King Zedekiah and tells how his sons were slain and his eyes put out by the king of Babylon. It is important to notice what happened to Jehoiakim after he had been captured and taken to Babylon. Let me read that. And it came to pass in the 7th and 13th year of the captivity of Jehoiakim, king of Judah, in the 12th month, in the 5th and 20th day of the month, that Evil-Merodach, king of Babylon, in the first year of his reign, lifted up the head of Jehoiakim, king of Judah, and brought him forth out of prison, and spake kindly unto him, and set his throne above the throne of the kings that were with him in Babylon, and changed his prison garments, and he did continually eat bread before him all the days of his life. And for his diet there was a continual diet given him of the king of Babylon, every day a portion until the day of his death, all the days of his life. Verses 31 right through to 34. Now Jehoiakim died in Babylon. Jeremiah had prophesied that no king from this line would again sit on the throne of David. This ends the line of David through his son Solomon. The son of David, who will sit on that throne, was born through another line, the line of Nathan. Mary was born of the line of Nathan, and it is of that line that Jesus Christ has claimed to the throne of David. So Jeremiah ends with this important information concerning the royal line which is to come. God spoke through Jeremiah in chapter 51, verse 33, concerning the coming harvest of judgment upon Babylon. Yet a little while, he said, and the time of her harvest shall come. This is a picture of another future harvest of punishment for the ungodly. Life itself is the seed time. It is the time of preparation for eternity. Here we decide what our future will be. God says in Galatians 6, verse 7, be not deceived. Do you hear that? Be not deceived. God is not mocked. For whatsoever a man soweth, that shall he also reap. Did you hear that? Whatsoever a man soweth, that shall he also reap. Many people today pay no heed to God and slight his son. They are neglectful of the Lord's day and have no regard for the importance of the church. They show absolutely no concern for the fact that death follows life and that judgment is coming. But listen, God is not mocked. You cannot continue to live in sin and get away with it. Oh, you can hide from people, but you cannot hide from God. A man once took his little boy into a neighbor's field to steal vegetables. Before putting the vegetables into a bag, the man looked around in every direction, north, east, south, and west. Then the little fellow said, "Well, Daddy, you forgot to look up." We are all like that. We are careful that others do not see our sinful deeds. But God sees. He knows all about them. God is not mocked. Notice also that what we sow, we reap in our daily lives. For example, you never planned to be a drunkard when you took that first drink. You never planned to break up your marriage and home when you committed that first act of adultery. You never planned to end up in jail when you robbed that store. Some time ago, we tried to get a young man to come to Sunday school and church. His mother said, "I don't believe in trying to influence my boy in that way." Well, it was not long before the devil decided to influence him with the pleasures of sin. Yes, which are but for a season. And today his home is broken up and his life is shattered. You reap what you sow. God has so arranged it that the sinner pays for the transgressions both here and hereafter. Numbers 32:23 says, "Be sure your sin will find you out." Oh, you won't find out your sin, but your sin will find you out. Romans 6:23 says, "The wages of sin is death." And the death spoken of here is eternal separation from God in hell. That's how serious it is. Two men were driving through a beautiful estate with a large mansion and fertile fields. The man asked his friend, "What is the value of this estate?" His companion replied, "I cannot tell you the value of it, but I can tell you what it cost the owner." The other fellow said, "What did it cost him?" He replied, "It cost him everything he had. It cost him his soul." So many today will do anything for money. But let me say this today. Money can buy a bed, but not sleep. Money can buy food, but not an appetite. Money can buy a house, but not a home. Money can buy medicine, but not health. Money can buy pleasure, but not happiness. Money can buy gifts, but not love. Money can buy a crucifix, but not a savior. When we sow to the flesh, to the pleasures of sin, we will reap a harvest of corruption, loss, and decay. May I ask you this question today? What seed are you sowing? What harvest do you expect to reap? James 1:15 says, "Sin, when it is finished, bringeth forth death." Proverbs 13:15, "The way of the transgressors is hard." Yes, there is a harvest coming in which God is the proprietor. Angels are the reapers, and the souls of men are to be gathered in. Do you not know that the Savior who was once crucified on Calvary's cross for your sins is about to ascend the throne of judgment? Matthew 13:41-42 says, "The Son of Man shall send forth his angels, and they shall gather out of his kingdom all things that offend, and them which do iniquity, and shall cast them into a furnace of fire. There shall be wailing and gnashing of teeth. Soon the signal shall be given. Thrust in the sickle and reap, for the time is come for thee to reap, for the harvest of the earth is ripe." Revelation 14:15. While shopping a while ago, I saw
1: 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Get expert insights from our fantasy analysts and try our new knockout leagues, where the lowest scoring team is eliminated each week until one team remains. Download the ESPN Fantasy app for free today and sign up to play the number one fantasy game.
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4: Hello there. I'm Mark Robbins. Week 2 NFL preseason play, and the Browns continue to struggle and have questions on offense, continue to have that quarterback competition between Shedeur Sanders and Deshaun Watson. Watson, who has not had much fun on the field since he went to Cleveland from Houston, says despite all the rough experiences, he has no regrets.
5: You know, I think the Lord put me through situations for a reason, so I don't regret anything at all. But, you know, I had different thoughts on how it was going to be, but, you know, it is what it is.
4: That's Browns quarterback Deshaun Watson. Major League Baseball Saturday, Phillies have gotten red hot in the month of August, going for an 8th straight win hosting St. Louis. And here's what happened as they try to extend that streak.
6: Now it's Derek Hill, rolls the first pitch right past the bag at third fair. Down the line, a slow roller. Coming in to score is De La Cruz, and Hill ends up at second base. RBI double, 7-0 Philadelphia.
4: The call from Sports Radio 94 WIP in Philadelphia is the Phils do get that 8th straight win, 12-3 over St. Louis. We got the Little League Classic coming up later today from Williamsport. Brewers take the best record in baseball to meet the Little Leaguers, and the Atlanta Braves will be there too, the leaders in the NL East. Coverage beginning here on ESPN Radio at 6 p.m. Eastern, and Little League action in Williamsport already underway. Henderson, Nevada, with a run in the bottom of the fifth, leading Tacoma, Washington, 1-0. It's on ESPN.
7: Hey, this is Rich Eisen. 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
8: You can get with this, or you can get with that. 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
9: We all seemingly need law degrees in order to try to understand what exactly is happening in college athletics, who's eligible, who's not, all the different lawsuits. 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Now, this week, there were a whole bunch of lawsuits, David, and it started actually with a college basketball player trying to get a fifth year of eligibility, and because of the new rules of, it used to be you had 5 years to complete 4 years of eligibility in college athletics, now it's 5 years and 5 years as they've made that, but then there ends up being the senior class for that would have participated in 2022, 2023, that's kind of in no man's land where maybe they want that fifth year, and that's where some of these lawsuits have come from. And that has led to seeing tweets. I can't remember the name of the player, but there was a tight end I saw making a catch in a preseason game who is apparently currently in the transfer portal. Yeah. Despite catching balls while it's a preseason NFL game, he obviously signed an NFL contract. So the NCAA pushing back, they got a stay in one of the legal fights, so now you can't be coming back. But it's all a jumbled mess. Michael McCann is a Sportico legal analyst. He joined Game Night. And here is his summary of what the rulings that came out on Friday and what it all meant.
10: Yeah, it means that the NCAA's appeal of that injunction, the appeal of that succeeds in that the appellate court has said, look, while we review this, which may take weeks or even months, we are going to stay, postpone that injunction. So effectively, it takes the injunction off the board. So what that means is all these athletes who graduated high school in 2022 and who have played four seasons, who thought they were coming back to college, some of them have already signed with pro teams, that's gone. They can no longer rely on that injunction. And instead, they're going to have to sue in state court. And we've seen some people, some players do that, including a judge in Louisiana issued an injunction to allow them, a group of football players, to do so. But it's going to be kind of a mess. It's already been a mess, but this is just going to sort of add to that, where players are going to have to go to state court, most likely. They could also go to federal court, but most likely they're going to go to state court and try to get injunctions and restraining orders there.
9: So that's the way you have to go. You have to go state by state, sue in the state, I guess, in which you want to play. It just continues to be a mess. And I am very pro player. David, when it comes to all of this college athletics, I like the transfer portal. I like the fact that they're getting money, mostly because for years, coaches could do whatever the hell they wanted, right? Mm-hmm. They could just go in. We just saw that. We just saw a coach leave a playoff team to go take a different job in the middle of that run in Lane Kiffin. So I've got no problem with players who from year to year want to go from place to place. I've got no problem with that. Signing a pro contract and then trying to come back and play a fifth year of college, that seems to be a line too far for me, though.
11: Are they going to class? Like, what? Like, you know, like, hey, this is college. Like, the word college kind of means something here too, right? Like, I don't understand any of this. And what makes it even better is that as we're preparing for college football season and NFL season, we have things like, you know, man coverage. Who's going to be your lead blocker? Who's under center? Zone reads, right? Blitzes. Those are things that we kind of think about. But I love it when we add injunction, restraining order, state versus federal court rulings. Like, I feel like I need a whole different level of expertise to understand who the hell is going to be able to play for who. And that, to me, like, when we talk about NBA draft, the new lottery, my main problem, one of my main problems is that it takes too long to explain.
9: Sure.
11: You can explain this to me 10 different ways, and I promise you I'm going to fall asleep halfway through it. Like, I don't know. I don't necessarily care about this stuff, but what I do know is that when you have to have these conversations, nobody enjoys it. And sports is supposed to be some sort of entertainment. And when we have guys on here talking about, like, explain this to me like I'm watching Billions or watching Law and Order. And you know when you watch Billions and they're like, we're going to short this thing. I'm like, I don't know what you're talking about. Like, just I get it. I don't know what you're talking about. I just know that money and then money and then more money, less money. Those are the things I care about. I don't actually know what you're talking about. When you're explaining this stuff, I don't really know what you're talking about, and it's not fun for anybody.
9: No, because we don't know who's going to be on teams, if players are going to be able to come back. Maybe when we hit college basketball season, we'll be somewhat closer to a resolution and know. But if you are in an NFL camp and then go back to college, like, come on, man. Like, move on.
11: Have a little shame.
9: Please. Just a little bit. That's all I'm asking.
11: Have a little shame.
9: Just a little bit. It doesn't have to be a lot. Just a little bit. You're playing for the Cleveland Browns or the Seattle Seahawks. I don't want to see you go back and play for Washington.
11: If I were playing for the Cleveland Browns, I would say you can go back. You can leave. let's make a new injunction, restraining order.
9: Okay.
11: Tort reform. Whatever we got to do here. If you play for the Cleveland Browns
9: once,
11: right? If you play for the Cleveland Browns. If you're 37 years old, I don't care. You're eligible to go back to college just to free yourself, to jump ship and leave so that you don't have to play for the Cleveland Browns. That's the only thing that I feel like we should be able to. In the case of Schmitterberg versus the state, set a precedent that if you play for the Cleveland Browns, you get to leave and go play for college.
9: You can go back for a year and re-enter the draft just to kind of free yourself. And I think some of the question around this, and ultimately, David, ends up becoming, okay, are there places that would want these players? Because you have Marcus Freeman from Notre Dame saying, it's too late for us. We've got our team. We're rolling with our team. It's too late for us to add players. But I feel like he would be in the minority. I feel like if Lane Kiffin, if any of these other schools in the SEC or Big Ten felt that there was a player who is currently on an NFL roster, even though they're going to be cut in a week and a half here, that they would decide, hey, if you can help us, we're going to bring you on. We'll give you X amount of dollars in NIL and bring you back. And you bring up the class thing. That seemed to be a popular story going around throughout the course of the week. There's one player whose only course this year is an internship at a local driving range. There was another player who he doesn't know what the class is, but the only class he has to take is going to be specially tailored to him. He just doesn't know what the subject matter is going to be.
11: Okay. Uh-huh.
9: But that's the only class he's going to be taking all semester long. So it's easy enough to sign you up for basket weaving, or famously Matt Leinart had ballroom dancing his last semester at USC. It's easy enough to get you one class. and make you eligible for the roster. Because, again, Notre Dame seems to me the outlier. I feel like so many of these other schools, if they feel like you can help their team, if they have a shortcoming in a specific position and you fit that need, that they would sign you up in a heartbeat.
11: I think it's got to be a matter of multiple players doing it. Like, it's got to be multiple players. Like, nobody wants to be the one guy. You know, like, it's just an outweighed amount of attention if it's just one dude or two dudes doing it. I think if, like, 15 dudes come back and it's spread across college football, then people can fall through the cracks. But it's going to need to be that, because if it's, like, one or two guys, then it's a lot of attention on this. And what if you're not actually that great while you're when you come back? Like, there's that part of it, too. This is just the NCAA in large just being like reaping the, not the benefits, but the consequences of having a lawless system to begin with.
9: It's the consequences of their inaction.
11: Yes.
9: Because right now, not that I have sympathy for the NCAA, because they were woefully unprepared for the incoming NIL and transfer portal and eligibility issues that all of these lawsuits have come out. Like, they finally got, it felt like it was the first win in a long time when they won the federal. And now, of course, they're going to get undercut at the state level at every turn, because that's just the way this is ultimately going to work out. And some of these players are going to be eligible. But the fact that they got one win, because it felt like they were winless.
11: Yeah.
9: Right? Like, they were the Cleveland Browns and Detroit Lions when they went 0-16 with all these different lawsuits, where they just haven't been allowed to uphold their own rules. And part of that is because they decided when NIL became an actual thing within the NCAA, they just went, Congress, can you help us out with rules? And now here we are 5-6 years later, and we're still in the same system. And that's why they just can't, they're not allowed to enforce their rules, because they don't have any federal or state protection. And basically, they can, these student athletes can do whatever they want in terms of their eligibility.
11: Yeah, it's sorry to you guys, but like you said, part of this is also the fact that you've been letting coaches do this forever. Like, that's one of the things of, like, the consequence of your own action or inaction is that you've allowed, your players are now moving like coaches do, and that power dynamic is shifting to a point that the NCAA is uncomfortable with, and they're trying to do everything they can to stop it. But this is just the lawlessness. Like, when you have, like, lawlessness, unlike economics, it trickles down. Like, the lawlessness that you get at the top is going to always trickle down to everybody else. And so when you allow the coaches to act in this exact same way, bending the rules, you can't even punish a coach, because they just say, bye, I'm going to another, going to the NFL or whatever. When you, now you have players who aren't even doing what coaches are doing in terms of, like, breaking rules and coming back. When you allow them to move freely like that, then it makes everybody nervous. That double standard only becomes magnified, and then we don't feel any sort of sympathy for NCAA.
9: No, and it just kind of feels like this is going to continue to get worse before it gets anywhere near getting better in terms of all the lawsuits in the NCAA. Now, if you've listened to David Dennis Jr. on ESPN Radio, you know he's smart. He used the word tort when we were discussing this earlier. Clearly, smart individual, which is why So that's why I need David to hear this. I found myself in a debate and an argument on game night earlier this week. I was not expecting to be there, and maybe I'm biased because of the debate, but I want to hear what you think. That's coming up next Sunday morning, ESPN Radio and the ESPN app.
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4: With SRN News, I'm Michael Harrington in Washington. The hardline new leader of Iran's top security body is threatening neighbors against joining new U.S. efforts to squeeze Tehran's economy and saying the U.S. has increased global nuclear insecurity. Egypt is trying to revive Iranian-U.S. negotiations, and Iraq and Iran say Tehran has helped some ships carrying Iraqi oil to transit the Strait of Hormuz. After trade negotiations crumbled in the 11th hour, President Trump's 50% tariffs on scores of Canadian imports kicked in yesterday. The new levies are expected to affect roughly $20 billion of Canadian goods, ranging from hockey sticks to agricultural products.
17: Canada's Prime Minister Mark Carney quickly promised his government would roll out dollar-for-dollar retaliatory measures beginning in September. The latest escalation between the two countries plunges them into a deep trade war. This is SRN News.
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9: 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I'm Gabe Neitzel. He's David Dennis Jr. And earlier this week, I was on game night, Thursday night on game night. And of course, this week, all throughout preseason, rinse, repeat every preseason, the Dallas Cowboys become a topic of conversation, David. Mm-hmm. And the Cowboys offense looks like it's going to be really good again. They've invested a lot of resources into that defense. And of course, the big question for the Cowboys is, can their defense actually stop anyone after giving up over 30 points per game a year ago? And with some of the moves that they've made, in the middle of last season and now through this past offseason, that Cowboys defense looks like it could be pretty decent. But there was an idea that my co-host on Thursday night on game night, Adam Kaufman, floated that I didn't. Again, I could be biased here, mm-hmm. so I recognize that. But it's not an idea that I had heard, and I want to hear your thoughts after you hear what Adam Kaufman tried to sell me on Thursday night. So you trade away the second best pass rusher in the league behind Miles Garrett.
7: I've struck
9: Garrett,
7: a nerve here.
9: And you won the trade? You can't stop a nosebleed. You know how many times I watched the Cowboys
7: Parsons
9: game last
7: can't
9: year
7: stay
9: and
7: on
9: went,
7: the field.
9: You know what? What do you mean he can't stay on the field?
7: He went out with the injury last year, obviously. The team melted down defensively. And now you're going to be without him the first, five, six games of the regular season?
9: Yeah,
7: He's a game changer. He's impactful. But if you don't win, ultimately, what does it matter? And that, I think, is the school of Jerry Jones. That's where he was coming from.
9: Micah
7: Parsons is a game wrecker. He's great.
9: You won 7-9-1 without him. Like, what are we talking about here? I didn't realize there was a person in this country that realized, especially after some of these trades that happened in the NFL last year where Sauce Gardner's going for two first-round picks, that the Cowboys somehow won the Micah Parsons trade. I didn't realize that was a position you could even hold. I don't think you trade away potential Hall of Famers in the height of their careers.
7: Sometimes you have to.
9: Did the Cowboys win the Micah Parsons trade? Is this news that I should have been aware of?
11: What What do you mean sometimes you have to? You didn't have to.
9: I don't think you ever have to trade.
11: They didn't have to trade Micah Parsons. There was not a thing happening here in which Micah Parsons had to be traded. He would have stayed there and he would have played and he would have been good. And I don't think you can win a trade in which you lose something. And then for the next 2 years, the reason you are not winning is because of the thing you lost. Like the thing, like what we've been talking about for the last 2 years is, man, the Cowboys could really use some defense. And spoiler alert, they traded away their defense. Like I mean, I'm not sure how it's possible anybody can make that argument.
9: Okay, all right. I just wanted to make sure I was not going crazy because, yes, I think the Cowboys' defense should be improved this year. Mm-hmm. And I like Quinnen Williams. Yeah. I think Quinnen Williams is a good player, but he's also older and not as good as Micah Parsons is.
11: Yeah. Yeah, it's not – I don't understand. Like, I think people conflate two things, right?
9: Okay.
11: Like, the Cowboys could win, and they could actually maybe even do better than the Packers this year. That doesn't mean that they made the right move in trading away Micah Parsons. Like, those two things do not necessarily have to be. Like, you remember when the Pistons drafted Darko?
9: Oh, Darko. Yeah, they drafted Darko. Yes, I'm sorry. Yes, Darko Milicic.
11: In the second round, number two.
9: Second overall pick,
11: passed on Carmelo, and then they won the championship.
9: And D-Wade.
11: And they won the championship, and it was like, see? They knew what they were doing. No, they didn't. You can still lose and make a bad decision.
9: You can win in spite yourself, yes.
11: Right. And end up still having one thing that goes well for you. Like, those things are do not, like, there's no world in which you could say the Cowboys came out better or won the Micah Parsons trade, even if, as an overall team, they may be better than the Packers. Like, those two things are two separate things. What I know is that their defense would be better had they not traded away their best defender. Like, this seems like very simple stuff for me.
9: Okay. I'm glad we're on the same page here because Micah Parsons a year ago, yes, he ended up missing the last handful of games with the torn ACL. He's going to miss some games this year. He was, despite tearing his ACL with five games to go last year, he was still first team All-Pro.
11: Yes.
9: He is still one of the best pass rushers. And I would not be surprised, David, if he is first team All Pro, even if he misses the first five games this year. Because it's Myles Garrett, it's Micah Parsons, and then it's the rest of the league in terms of pass rushers. Those are the two best ones, and it's not particularly close to chase those two down. And trading away Hall of Famers is not a business you should ever be in.
11: Right.
9: In their prime, maybe toward the end of their career, but if they're in their prime, like Micah had this, the contract that he signed with the Packers was his first big money contract. It was his first contract out of his rookie deal. That's not when you should be trading future Hall of Famers.
11: Also, I want to reiterate, the Dallas Cowboys are probably one Micah Parsons away from being in the Super Bowl conversation. Like that does not mean that you won this thing. That means probably that you lost the trade. Like, when you're looking at the Cowboys, if I told you right now, like, where do you have the Cowboys right now? Like, in the NFC, probably
9: a wild card team. Yeah, I think they could be a wild card. I think the Eagles win that division. I think they finish second in that division, and they grab one of the three wild cards.
11: All right. If I told you that the Packers were trading Micah Parsons back to the Cowboys, where would you have them?
9: They were winning that division.
11: End of story. Like, if they redid the trade exactly how it was and flipped it back, the Cowboys would be better than they are right now. I don't know what else you could argue. I don't know how else. This goes into the Mavs maybe won the Luka Doncic trade. Look at what they got. This is in that same bucket to me.
9: Well, they ended up with the first overall pick, David. Like, if they don't trade Luka, they probably don't end up with with the number one overall pick and the rookie of the year and Cooper Flagg.
11: Yeah, sure. Right. Yeah. Put him in the same bucket.
9: But yeah, that's because you take a look at the Cowboys, and yes, I think that defense should be better.
11: Yeah.
9: But as we continue to talk about the Cowboys and their defense, they are that defense ultimately is the team of, okay, I want to see it.
11: Yeah.
9: Because it is certainly better on paper. And I think Caleb Downs could be a really good defensive player for them, right? Mm-hmm. Like he's I think he's going to be somebody that they really like. But it's really hard to get a read for how good that defense is going to be during the preseason. I know I've seen the offense. Yeah. The offense is basically the same as it was a year ago. That offense is going to score points as long as they stay healthy. And even if they miss a wide receiver for a game or two, kind of like CeeDee Lamb did last year, you still know that they can score points. But that defense still has a lot of questions despite the resources they've poured into it.
11: Yeah, they're the NFC Bengals right now. And the fact mm-hmm. that you know their offense is going to be good. We don't know what we're going to get with the defense. If their defense is anywhere from 10 to 15, that elevates them to a whole nother level. But I'm not sure that's what we're getting.
9: Yeah. I think that they went out and got Von Miller.
11: Yeah.
9: I don't know how much of a difference Von Miller is going to be making in 2026.
11: Yeah.
9: He makes you better.
11: Yeah, people are excited about Von Miller. Imagine if that was Micah Parsons.
9: Yeah, but hey, maybe the Cowboys won the trade, but there's just no way you can win the trade when you're, you know, giving up somebody who's putting on a gold jacket later in his career. Coming up next, can the Browns afford to start Deshaun Watson at quarterback this season? One of our top NFL writers says no, they cannot. That's a pretty obvious take. Sunday morning, ESPN Radio and the ESPN app.
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2: The Dallas Cowboys have made it a point to be brazen about not taking crap from anybody. 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
4: Hello there. I'm Mark Robbins. Lando Norris with seven laps left leads the Formula One Dutch Grand Prix. Max Verstappen out of this race early. How early? First lap in a big crash. He's okay, but done early for the day. Tyler Reddick's going to be on the pole for today's NASCAR race. That's in Loudoun, New Hampshire. Little League Baseball underway in Williamsport. Game one of four done. Henderson, Nevada beats Tacoma, Washington 5-0 in a winner's bracket game. The big boys will be in Williamsport in a little while. Milwaukee against Atlanta. They met Saturday, and this happened.
12: Here's the 2-2. And Jake, a fly ball to center. Harris is back. Harris at the track, looking up. It is gone! Jake Bowers with one of the at-bats of the year. And the Brewers take a 3-1 lead here in the third.
4: That call on 620 WTMJ as the Brewers beat Atlanta 4-1. 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Week two of the NFL preseason winding down. One game left. It'll be Seattle at Tennessee, 8 Eastern tonight. Atlanta Falcons looking ahead to practice next week. Why, you ask? Because Michael Penix is coming back from last season's knee injury. Here's head coach Kevin Stefanski.
14: Mike is cleared. Yes. He's cleared for 11-on-11. Yes.
15: How are you answering that, though?
14: He'll practice Monday and team periods.
4: That's Falcons head coach Kevin Stefanski. WNBA Atlanta clinches a playoff spot, beating Phoenix 99-89, the final.
16: Hey, it's Evan Cohen. Coming up Monday, Titans quarterback Cam Ward is going into his second season as a starter. So how much pressure is on him to take a big leap forward? And will he actually be able to do it? We'll answer that on Unsportsmanlike 6 a.m. Eastern right here on ESPN Radio, ESPN2, and ESPNU.
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0: the way the Browns have been since 1999 and them coming back into the league. And yet that fan base keeps coming back enthusiastically supporting that team. You can't do this to your fan base. It's not like Deshaun Watson. If Deshaun Watson was head and shoulders above every other quarterback you had on the roster, okay, then I understand. But he's not. He's not your future. I don't know if Shador is or not. Chances are he's not, but there's a possibility he could be. There's not a possibility that Deshaun Watson is, which is why I agree with what Bill said at the beginning. I can't believe they're giving Deshaun a legitimate chance to win this job. But after that press conference yesterday, I think you just have to separate yourself from the situation, go with the young players that you have, and start trying to build this thing in earnest going forward, because you cannot build anything as a franchise as long as that player is on your roster.
1: We've been saying this for a very long time about Deshaun Watson, though, and the Browns. He can't possibly come to training camp. He can't possibly do, like we're even beyond the point of he shouldn't start on week one. He should not be on this roster. Mm-hmm. He should not be on this roster. He should not be in the NFL, to be quite honest. Deshaun Watson should not be around.
0: Well, and he wouldn't be. But the second the Browns release him, nobody's picking him up.
1: Nobody's picking this dude up. The NFL, when they talk about protecting the shield and all of these things, Deshaun Watson being on a roster right now is not protecting any shield. This is a stain on the NFL that Deshaun Watson is still employed, and that the idea that a team is essentially lobbying for him to start week one despite the fact he's not even good, this is a stain on the NFL. And I am actually shocked that there's not been more pressure from Goodell and the NFL to say, yo, this dude can't be here. This guy cannot be part of this thing.
0: 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Coming up, are the Lynx the clear favorite to win the WNBA championship? 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
1: Who do you see as the brightest spot in Cleveland? Who are you excited to see the most? We've been sort of like, it's been pretty doom and gloom about with the quarterback situation, but who are you excited to see this season the most?
0: Well, there's a lot of really, really young, good football players on this team. The Browns have had two excellent drafts, and so the future looks bright. And when you look at guys like Carson Schlesinger, you know, the reigning NFL Defensive Rookie of the Year, he's amazing. He hasn't practiced much this camp, but he's really, really good. And then now you look at Casey Concepcion, Denzel Boston, they're two rookie receivers. They've been tremendous in camp. You've got Harold Fannin, who had a great year last year. So there are a lot of young pieces on this football team, and it is a matter of it all coming together. And a lot of it this year, of course, will have to do with good quarterback play, which they don't know where that's going. But I think the future looks a lot brighter for this football team than it might seem right now in this moment.
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0: Sounds good. 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

0: easy move for first-year head coach Todd Monken, and this has been the case since training camp started, the easy move because the fan base hates Deshaun Watson, maybe more than they've ever hated one of their own athletes, and loves Shedeur Sanders. The easy move for Todd Monken would be to name Shedeur Sanders as QB1. Everyone would be good with it. Even if Shedeur Sanders then went and didn't play well, the fan base would still be good with it because they don't want Deshaun Watson. And I would tell you, based on Watson's comments yesterday, continuing to plant that flag, the fan base is going to continue to hate him and continue to want Shedeur Sanders. If I'm Todd Monken, I would cut Deshaun Watson today.
1: Oh,
0: I would end this.
1: I would end this.
0: With Shedeur. Let's move forward. We can't, home team, we can't do this song and dance every single week of the season.
1: What I would say is if Todd Monken decides that Deshaun Watson is the starter, he's doing what's best for Cleveland. Coaches and franchises are not supposed to listen to fans. They are supposed to put the best players out on a football field. And if he does that, it tells you in his expert opinion.
0: But this guy's still lousy. Like, Watson's lousy.
1: Well, there you go. He hasn't really separated himself. But if he decides that, that says that he's better than Shedeur, and that's better for the Browns.
0: He's home team Brandon Leak. I'm Jonathan Zaslow. 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Coming up next, another QB1 spot is on the line. Another lousy team, by the way. 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
3: Another series win is in the books thanks to last night's walk-off heroics. And this afternoon, the Sox go for the sweep against Rafael Devers and the San Francisco Giants at Fenway Park. From the Ford Clubhouse Fenway studio here at Fenway, I'm Joe Weil, and this is the Mass Mutual pregame show. 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Feel comfortable about tomorrow. The tarp is on the field, but as of now, we are still scheduled for a 3:15 first pitch here from Fenway. It's Will Fleming, the Hall of Famer Joe Castiglione, and Lenny DiNardo on the call, and we will hear from Lenny coming up in about 10 minutes. Well, last night we saw more Fenway magic, a phrase you didn't hear all that often during the beginning of the season. Remember, this team was at one point 12-25 at home this year, and now they're 33-32. It's become a summer of magical moments, and last night was another one of them, and it's a game we may end up remembering as the Nick Sogard game. Giants led 2-0 in the top of the ninth inning, bases loaded, two outs, and Nick Sogard makes a diving stab off a line drive that came off the bat of Bryce Eldridge. That keeps it a 2-0 game thanks to his nice defensive play at second base. And then in the bottom of the ninth inning, Chad Tracy works his magic again. Jemai Jones pinch hits. He's hit by a pitch. Two batters later, pinch hitter Eli White comes through with an RBI single. And then it's Nick Sogard's turn in the order. Two on, one out. Sox down by a run. And here was the play of last night's game brought to you by Nissan. You deserve a car that thrills you, and Nissan's got an exciting full line that'll put goosebumps on your goosebumps. 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
4: Here's the pitch, and it is swung on and driven into left field. It's going to Kedrine. This game is tied. White to third. Sogard again. 2-2 in the ninth, and the winning run is 90 feet away.
3: So Nick Sogard with a massive swing to tie the game at two. He now has an 801 OPS since his last call-up from Worcester. And by this point, you know how the game ended last night. Bases loaded, one out. Willier Abreu bounces one to first. Bryce Eldridge, he makes a one-hop throw that pulls Andrew Kisner off of home plate. Eli White ends up scoring on the play. And the Giants challenged it to no avail. Boston wins by a score of 3-2. Fourth walk-off win of the year. And the 31st come-from-behind victory of the season for the Sox. And at 70-59, the Sox are now six games back of the Tampa Bay Rays, who lost yesterday, and three games back of the Yankees for that top wild card spot. The Yankees also lost yesterday, so we'll see if the Sox can continue to make up ground on both of those teams. And today's pitching matchup is brought to you by Town Fair Tire. For the best prices on tires, nobody beats Town Fair Tire. Nobody. And Jake Bennett gets the ball for the Sox, and he'll go up against Matt Tugboat Wilkinson, the left-hander. So it's a lefty-on-lefty matchup. We'll get to both pitchers here as we talk about the pitching preview of today's game. Bennett, he had his last start, or he has this start pushed back due to maintenance. And He last pitched on August 14th, so it'll be 9 days since the last time he took the mound. And the reason that the Red Sox wanted to give him some more time to rest is that prior to this season, he had never pitched more than 75 1/3 innings in a season in his professional career.

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4: 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Tugboat Wilkinson, their starter, facing Nick Sogard, who homered his first time up. Second major league home run, the first on the right side. 415 feet deep into the Monsters. The pitch of Tugboat is in there for a strike. We talked about Dusty Rhodes, one of the heroes of the 54 World Series with the Giants, driving a tugboat in New York Harbor. Well, he hit a home run that wasn't nearly that far, about 259 feet to win game one.
5: Hello.
4: There's a line drive, could be a wall ball. It's off the scoreboard. Sogard rounding first. He's on his way to second. Oh, it's going to be close. He dives. He's safe. What a dive. He went to the front part of the bag and somehow got the hand in there to avoid the tag by Bisabe. That ball was hit low off the American League scores, and the throw came in pretty accurately.
6: We saw a similar slide by Durbin at home a few games ago where they dive and at the same time they start to roll over onto their back. They start on their stomach and they roll onto their back about a foot away from the bag. Very athletic play.
4: So he's at second base. Look how they're going to get him there for the deep throw. This area bluffs a bunt, takes an eyeball one. He lined to center his first time up, so he's 0 for 13.
5: I'd love to see a bunt here. I mean, really. He can do it against lefties, but when they bunt, usually, Joe, one run becomes five or six.
4: Right-hand batting, Eli White on deck. They're in at first and third. Here's the 1-0 pitch. Out to the backstop. But anyway, the home run by Dusty Rhodes. This was after Willie Mays made a great catch. But about 259 feet, because it was 258 feet to right field at the Polo Grounds. And a walk-off home run.
5: Weren't the clubhouses out in center field there, too?
4: About 500 feet away from the plate. Here's the 1-1, and it's a breaking ball low and inside. Ooh. And they're going to challenge.
5: They are. I didn't think that looked like a strike from here. We'll see. Yeah, it was. It was. Good challenge here by Kisner.
4: Have you ever seen the pictures? They had to climb up steps to get into the clubhouse.
7: This is a strike.
4: In center field.
7: San Fran has 2,000 remaining.
4: So the call goes their way. It's 2-1.
5: Got to find a way to get him to third here.
4: But you've seen the photo of Ralph Branc after he gives up the home run lying on the steps.
5: Yeah.
4: Forlorn. 1-2 pitch coming. And he takes a breaking ball low.
5: Well, wasn't Carl Erskine ready to go? And he was bouncing his curveball, so they went to Branca.
4: And that was Clyde Sukforth, who was the bullpen coach for the Dodgers, a Mainer. Great scout who helped find Jackie Robinson for Branch Rickey. And he suggested they go with Branca.
5: That did not go well.
4: Nor did it last very long. It's a 1-0 pitch, or 0-1 pitch. Two balls, two strikes. Tying run at second with nobody out in the fourth. The Giants' bullpen is busy. Here's the pitch home. And a changeup low and away.

0: 2-2. Swinging a foul to the backstop as he tried to get a fastball by him at 91.
1: That's where most of Raffy's barrels are. He gets to that heater, but if you locate it well up above the strike zone in certain two-strike counts, he does chase that.
0: Two out, nobody on. A 2-2 pitch coming to Rafael Devers. Here it is. And he takes strike three over the outside edge, and he knew it. Surprised him with a sinking fastball, and Raffy, obviously looking at a different location, took it to retire the side. 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
0: This is Joe Castiglione, and you're listening to your Red Sox Connection, the voice of Northern New England, 96.1 WDEV FM, Warren, 96.5 in Barrie, and AM 550 Waterbury, Vermont.
4: Yes, Hinchins.
0: Sam Hinchins back out there. He got the last two outs of the sixth. It's 5-4 Red Sox, home half of the seventh inning. 3-4 and 5 hitters do. Here's Willier, who struck out and fied to left twice. Big lefty deals. Up and away off the catcher. Mitt goes to the backstop. Might have nicked the umpire going by, too.
4: Maybe his camera on top of his helmet there.
0: I think so.
4: I like that feature. It's kind of cool.
0: Well, it's a one-ball count. Now, catcher started out there, but I think he adjusted the camera okay. So.
4: Yeah, NBC will go back to it. It'll be like in the batter's box.
0: James Jean, the home plate umpire. 1-0 pitch coming to the left-hand batting Abreu, left on left here, which he likes. That's up and in ball two.
4: He's a new umpire. I think he's had a good zone today.
0: Been good. Not many squawks. Replay showed him to be making effective calls. 2-0 pitch, foul to the backstop. Had a chance to visit with Ron Washington, the former Ranger manager and one of the most respected infield coaches in the game today. Every time I see him, all I say is Luis Aponte, and he smiles.
4: Oh, yeah.
0: 1983, my first year here, a game with the Twins. Bob Stanley came out of the bullpen, pitched 10 scoreless innings. Ground ball toward the right side. Grabbed at a hop by the second baseman, Basabe. Throws the first for the out. Can you imagine coming out of the bullpen? He had 33 saves that year. He pitches either 9 and a third or 10 innings. Game is tied. Luis Aponte comes in the 12th inning, Ron Washington leads off and hits one into the left field screen, the highlight of his playing career.
1: Can you imagine seeing that today? A bullpen guy coming out and throwing 10 innings, and 9
0: innings? Closer. Unbelievable. That steamer had the rubber arm. He was so good.
1: Was he out there popping balloons in the bullpen prior to that?
0: With the rake.
1: Water. Yeah. Big hacks with the rake. The beach balls, that's right.
0: Swinging strike. And

0: the way this is, because they all believe and contribute. I think the Red Sox have to be really careful about how they try, at least, to reintegrate some of these injured players.
1: Well, that's true. And you don't want to mess with success. And certainly, 34-11 in the last 45 games, remarkable. Just go with the hot hand those days.
0: I think that's one thing we've learned about Chad Tracy. He's going to do it. I mean, he's not nostalgic about any of this. And by the way, time to take the interim tag off.
1: Definitely.
0: Chad Tracy.
1: Definitely.
0: I mean, he has earned the job, don't you think, Lenny?
2: It's overdue. Long overdue. Yeah. And I know it's a superstitious sport, whether it's...
0: Right.
2: they want to keep it rolling, but at the end of the day, he's not an interim. This
0: How about
2: this
0: the game
2: the guy.
0: He had today? I mean, every move he'd worked.
2: Gasper right
0: all over the place. It was
1: great.
0: Chip's
1: first hit wins the game.
2: Yeah. Putting Jamari Jones out there, just giving him the opportunity.
0: He's
2: he always
0: magic.
2: Comes through.
0: He has the feel for this team. There's no doubt about it. Joe, that was awesome.
1: A lot of fun being with you guys. Good luck on the road.
0: We'll miss you in Miami.
1: Yes, I'll miss that too. It's a great spot to visit. We'll be back, I believe it's the 9th of September, next Sunday home game.
0: Well, that'll be good times. The Red Sox go to Miami and then New York. 4 games in 3 days. That September 9th is right here against the L.A. Angels, a Sunday evening game, a 6:45 start. So, should be fun. Red Sox charging toward the playoffs.
2: I'll be working that game too, Joe. I'm looking forward to it already.
1: All right. A lot of fun to work with you, Lenny, as well as Will.
0: Stay on the highway. Don't get off at McDonald's.
2: No. Can't do that 2 days in a row. No one's ever done that.
0: You have. 5-4, the Red Sox win it. A tremendous come-from-behind win. They sweep it. They go to Miami with major momentum. Doug Lane was here and fabulous in the booth at Fenway Park. Josh Bracken back at the flagship WEI. Remember, we are in Miami tomorrow. I guess it's called Lone Depot Park. 6:40 p.m. The Marlins are kind of right on the fringes of the NL playoff race, so tough series with the Fish. Rangers Suarez against one of the great pitchers in the game, Sandy Alcantara. So a real test to try to get things going again on the road. Talk to MassMutual today. Feel comfortable about tomorrow. Sox win it again. They sweep the Giants. For Lenny DiNardo and Joe Castiglione, the Hall of Famer. Will Fleming saying so long from Fenway Park. Sox roll again. Talk to you tomorrow from Miami. On the Shaw's and Star Market, WEI Red Sox Radio Network.
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